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0: WKZO. Hi, great to have you. Thanks. I appreciate you stopping by the Free Speech Friday. It is the Joe Pags Show. Lots going on, lots to get to. John Bolton, will he be going to prison? He's 77. I don't think he's going to go to prison. Okay, 77 years old. I don't think he's going to prison. I do think he's going to pay that $2.25 million fine, though. I think that's going to happen. And it should. And this isn't because he's been hateful towards President Trump. Whatever. Trump is hateful to people, too. That's just the way that it goes in politics. This is because the guy kept documents, or he documented what was in the documents for his book. I know that his lawyer wants us to think he just kept them for a diary. No, he kept them to write a book. And he didn't have any right to. Classified top secret. The president can declassify and classify anything he wants. And certainly the documents for his 4 years or 8 years in office are his to keep, whether you like it or not. And the whole, you know, raid on Mar-a-Lago was really not about him having documents. It was about stopping the information getting out about what Obama was trying to do with this Russia collusion garbage. That's really what that was all about. Prove me wrong. So let me go to the phone lines. And then I've got an update to the garbage can heist in New York City. For those who don't know, a woman who had like a really, really good job at a really, really good company decided that in the post-celebration of the New York Knicks winning the NBA championship, she would empty out a garbage can that was painted in Knicks colors and steal the can. If you guys haven't heard about that, she was fired from her very high-paying, very good job. But now there's an update. The sanitation department has jumped in to say others can now have these cans. The whole thing is very convoluted. I'll get to that when we come back after the break. Let me hit Joe in Minnesota in the meantime. Joe, what's going on? Hi.
6: Hey, Joe. Thanks for taking my call. My position on Bolton is good, but I believe he was under like 18 charges, and him copping to one of them and getting a sweetheart deal, from what I heard, there's no prison time.
0: No, that's not true.
6: Gonna happen.
0: They haven't decided yet. They haven't decided on prison yet.
6: No? Okay. Okay. Well, more than $2.25 million is my opinion, because that probably doesn't even hurt the guy.
0: Yeah, I don't know how rich the guy is, but I'm with
6: you. That's my 2 cents, and you can have as many.
0: Well, Joe, I appreciate it. A little bit of a delay for some reason, but I appreciate what you're saying and where you're coming from. I want the book to be thrown at all these people. But when we talk about Comey and Brennan and Clapper and the FISA court garbage and Obama with the Russia, and Susan Rice and down the list, when you talk about all that, you should get, that could be treason.

0: Remember, Tulsi Gabbard, before she left, the DNI, was saying it's treasonous activity, talking about Obama. This guy is an idiot that kept some notes on some classified documents for his book and now faces $2.25 million in fines and up to 5 years in prison. They haven't decided on prison yet. Might not be any, but it hasn't been decided yet. Keep it here. Coming back.
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3: Groundbreaking ceremony for Battle Creek's new fire station number 2 was held Thursday at 201 North Washington Avenue. It's a $25 billion investment in infrastructure in the Serial City. It's designed to support firefighters and improve emergency response in the community. New fire station is part of a broader fire station improvements initiative that also includes renovations to fire stations 1 and 6 and the construction of another new fire station, number 3. Community leaders joining Battle Creek Fire Department leaders and Station 2 personnel, along with Mayor Mark Benke and City Commissioners Genasio Morris and Paige Katarski-Smith, to mark the ceremonial start of construction. Projects are being delivered through partnerships with Driven Design and Schweitzer Construction. The city worked with Bronson Hospital to acquire the project site. That's the latest from the WKZO Newsroom. I'm Mike Alarney.
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5: I'm Ryan Racker. A suspect in a West Michigan shooting charged in the death of a Grand Rapids man. 20-year-old Janelle Arroyo Morgan facing open murder and felony firearm charges for the June 2nd shooting. He was arraigned earlier this week, is held without bond. Summer is here, and we are searching all kinds of things.
6: A lot of people are punching up Google to look for all things about the FIFA World Cup with games underway in the U.S., Canada, and Mexico. Google search expert Jennifer Jones says people are looking up soccer jerseys and soccer romance novels. Another big search, summer alcoholic drinks.
7: It's a battle of the spritzes, though. And what is that, you ask? So most of the country is looking up Aperol Spritz or Hugo Spritzes. Now, Hugo Spritz is a bubbly Italian cocktail made with Prosecco. And Aperol Spritz is also an Italian cocktail, but it's made with Prosecco and the ingredient Aperol.
6: Jones says other big searches are capri pants, baby doll dresses, jorts or jean shorts, and wedge sandals. Beth Fisher, Michigan News Network.
5: And a pair of Michigan universities will be implementing a tuition hike.
8: The University of Michigan Board of Regents approved a $3.1 billion budget yesterday that increases tuition for students in the fall by 3%, has cost containment measures for university departments, and boosts financial aid. The university is also upping the Division of Police and Public Safety budget by more than 39%. Meanwhile, the Wayne State University Board of Governors approved a 4% increase for tuition and fees for the upcoming school year, a slightly smaller increase than last year as part of the school's $1.1 billion budget.
9: Jeremy Jenkins for the Michigan News Network.
5: And an elderly man who went missing in the woods Thursday evening has been found. State police rescuing the 88-year-old man in Burt, about 9 miles southwest of Frankenmuth, 8 hours after he was reported missing. He was disoriented but not injured. I'm Ryan Racker for the Michigan News Network.
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11: Skies will clear across most of southwest Michigan tonight, leaving us with clear conditions and a low falling to the mid-50s. We'll warm to around 80 into Saturday afternoon under mostly sunny skies. Should be a pleasant day. We'll climb to the low to mid-80s for Sunday as that sunshine continues. All coming before a major heat wave arrives next week. We're tracking a prolonged stretch of highs in the low to mid-90s and feels like temperatures occasionally approaching or exceeding 100 degrees. Tracking southwest Michigan's weather, I'm some teammate meteorologist Blake Harms.
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7: Great to have you. Thanks. I appreciate you stopping by. We've got Jennifer Coffendaffer, former FBI special agent. Bottom of the hour, she's going to be talking about Nancy Guthrie and the latest revelation. She calls them an epiphany in that case. So certainly stick around for that. Again, really good information broken down by somebody who used to do this for a living. I always appreciate having her on. All right, let me tell you the latest about the case. This is from News Nation today. New demand letter alleges video of Nancy Guthrie, according to a report written by Taylor DeLandro. Another demand letter has reportedly been received regarding the kidnapping of Nancy Guthrie. How do they do a demand letter on June 26th when this has been going on since February? And I don't get it. TMZ said Friday it received a new letter from someone previously in contact with the outlet who claimed they have video of one of the alleged suspects and Guthrie on a phone in a secure location. According to TMZ, the person who sent the letter has the same email and Bitcoin address as the person who emailed them weeks into the Guthrie disappearance. The person also said there are allegedly two people responsible for Guthrie's kidnapping, and the video shows the main guy. The note said the phone was has video showing Guthrie on the day that was probably her last, and photos of both involved, as well as names, addresses, and age, according to TMZ. The person also told TMZ they're reportedly giving up the password if they receive payment in Bitcoin. Friday's letter comes days after a ransom note said the 84-year-old mother of Today Show host Savannah Guthrie was buried in nature. Sources close to the investigation told News Nation's Brian Enten, who's been all over this case. We had him on this program, too. Early in the case, multiple ransom notes were sent to media outlets, including two emails in earlier February that TMZ said were verified by the FBI as legitimate. The writer requested a Bitcoin ransom of $4 million and spelled out terms to exchange Nancy Guthrie for the money. Many of the ransom notes in the Guthrie case were fake, according to authorities, but the Guthrie family did respond to the two notes they believed were legitimate. According to the airmail report, February 6th, the February 6th note included the suggestion her body could be returned for ransom. Two ransom deadlines passed in the case with no exchange, and Guthrie remains missing. Months later, authorities have not released the names of any suspects in the case and continue to go through thousands of tips. In the post denying any mention of Guthrie's death in a ransom note, TMZ brought up a separate series of emails it received. I heard reports yesterday. Sam, we heard reports about a fingerprint, didn't we?
8: Yeah, we did.
7: And I'm like, how do you put a fingerprint on a digital email?
8: Right.
7: I'm not sure you do. And Coffendaffer actually explains what they might be talking about, which is kind of interesting. Because if you're sending emails, you're receiving it on a device. What's the fingerprint on the device? Well, no, allegedly there's a fingerprint on an actual piece of something. So we'll see where that came from, what they can do with it, why we don't know more about the person we see in the mask in that video that was unearthed 10 days later. And what Coffendaffer says about what would have happened had that video been retrieved a day later. Might you have caught the person? And if they have uncovered who the person is through AI, why isn't that being plastered everywhere so the entirety of the United States of America can go searching for whoever this guy is? I think those are all really good questions that we get answers to with Jennifer Coffendaffer. Again, former special agent, FBI. Stick around for that. Hour number three, Elon Worman. He's a guy who's an expert on the Constitution about these cases coming out of the SCOTUS and more. Keep on the Joe Pag Show.
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1: Kalamazoo Public Schools Board approving their budget for the next fiscal year, $218 million. Trustee Carol McGlynn says that's assuming the state comes through with a 2% increase in the foundation grant that lawmakers have been talking about.
2: It looks like maybe there's a little bit of movement happening, so maybe we will get a budget pretty soon, but it's kind of our best guess when we do this.
1: They also approved spending just over $36 million to start construction of the new El Sol Elementary. Director of Facilities Karen Jackson says it's been years in the making.
3: It's real. It's happening. I want to congratulate KPS, all of us here, on reaching this incredible milestone for El Sol School.
1: They also

0: funded a $4 million makeover at one of their oldest schools, Woodward Elementary, that is 96 years old. That's the latest from the WKZO Newsroom. I'm Michael Arney.
1: The Michigan News Network.
2: I'm Ryan Racker. A suspect in a West Michigan shooting charged in the death of a Grand Rapids man. 20-year-old Janelle Arroyo Morgan facing open murder and felony firearm charges for the June 2nd shooting. He was arraigned earlier this week as held without bond. Summer is here and we are searching all kinds of things.
3: A lot of people are punching up Google to look for all things about the FIFA World Cup with games underway in the U.S., Canada, and Mexico. Google search expert Jennifer Jones says people are looking up soccer jerseys and soccer romance novels. Another big search, summer alcoholic drinks.
4: It's a battle of the spritzes, though. And what is that, you ask? So most of the country is looking up Aperol Spritz or Hugo Spritzes. Now, Hugo Spritz is a bubbly Italian cocktail made with Prosecco. And Aperol Spritz is also an Italian cocktail, but it's made with Prosecco and the ingredient Aperol.
3: Jones says other big searches are capri pants, baby doll dresses, jorts or jean shorts, and wedge sandals. Beth Fisher, Michigan News Network.
2: And a pair of Michigan universities will be implementing a tuition hike.
5: The University of Michigan Board of Regents approved a $3.1 billion budget yesterday that increases tuition for students in the fall by 3%, has cost containment measures for university departments, and boosts financial aid. The university is also upping the Division of Police and Public Safety budget by more than 39%. Meanwhile, the Wayne State University Board of Governors approved a 4% increase for tuition and fees for the upcoming school year, a slightly smaller increase than last year as part of the school's $1.1 billion budget.
6: Jeremy Jenkins for the Michigan News Network.
2: And an elderly man who went missing in the woods Thursday evening has been found. State police rescuing the 88-year-old man in Burt, about 9 miles southwest of Frankenmuth, 8 hours after he was reported missing. He was disoriented but not injured. I'm Ryan Racker for the Michigan News Network.
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8: Mostly clear skies will continue across southwest Michigan into this morning as the low drops to the mid-50s. Bit of patchy fog possible, but much of the day will be mostly sunny and pleasant with afternoon highs near or at 80 degrees. First time in almost 2 weeks, by the way. We'll see pleasant weather continue into Sunday as well. Mostly sunny with highs slightly warmer into the low to mid-80s. Heat wave begins Monday, continues through next week with highs in the low to mid-90s. Tracking southwest Michigan's weather, I'm Swim Teammate Meteorologist Blake Harms.
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5: A shaky ceasefire. I'm Chris DeMeo, Fox News. The U.S. striking Iranian targets after Iranian drones attacked the cargo ship despite the two countries signing a memorandum of understanding on June 17th. Fox's Jennifer Griffin has more from Washington.
6: The airstrikes lasted about 1 hour. Four targets were struck. A senior U.S. official tells me six U.S. warplanes were involved in the strikes. The targets were along the Iranian coast, bordering the Strait of Hormuz and Keshem Island. In what was said to be a post from Iranian broadcasting, Iran has repeatedly stated that the situation in the Strait of Hormuz will not return to what it was before the U.S. attack on Iran. Any transit through the strait must follow the route announced by Iran. Otherwise, the security of vessels cannot be guaranteed. But Iran's state-run media Fars News Agency says those threats of escalation are fake.
5: Vice President Vance claimed that the Iranians should pick up the phone if they have disagreements about the memorandum and that violence will be met with violence. Former National Security Advisor John Bolton pleading guilty to mishandling classified information.
7: Prosecutors recommending he spend up to 5 years in prison and a fine of more than $2 million. The DOJ says between 2018 and 2019, he emailed more than 1,000 pages of information about his day-to-day activities as National Security Advisor, including top-secret information, to a pair of family members, neither person authorized to receive it. The information apparently also included notes compiled for a book critical of President Trump, but prosecutors say he didn't include any of that top secret information in the book. Bolton pleaded guilty rather than going to trial, where had he lost, he could have faced decades behind bars. The case becoming even more serious when officials learned that Bolton's emails were stolen by foreign hackers.
5: That's Fox's Kevin Cork. 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
10: 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Download it now.
5: President Trump warns the rise of socialist Democrats is the biggest threat to the U.S. Fox's Jared Halpern has more from the White House.
11: The president labeled Democratic Socialist and other far-left candidates as communist in a midterm election pitch to the Faith and Freedom Coalition.
12: They're communists. They're not social Democrats. They want to completely destroy the traditional American way of life.
11: President Trump criticized Democratic Party leaders for not fighting back against progressive challengers and warned of threats to Christians and other people of faith.
12: These ruthless communists will attack all religions, but in particular Christianity. They always do.
11: Democratic Socialist of America endorsed candidates swept congressional primaries in New York City this week, defeating incumbent and more establishment Democrats. At the White House, Jared Halpern, Fox News.
5: An anonymous sender claiming to have video footage of Nancy Guthrie and her alleged kidnappers the day she vanished.
13: This still remains one big mystery. TMZ's Harvey Levin says they received a dozen emails from this person who sent this ransom note, and he says it's the same person each time, and they're claiming to know the kidnappers.
14: They're saying they have video. And for one Bitcoin, they will lead authorities to the safe place where they can find this phone. They will give them the password, and that they will get both the videos and the name and address of the two kidnappers.
13: Levin says the FBI has been working with TMZ's IT team to try and track down whoever is sending these messages, and he says they're getting close. Also, after Levin got this email today, he did a social media post raising the point that this could just be a fraudster.
5: As Fox's Christina Coleman reporting, law enforcement has not yet confirmed the authenticity of the claims, and they're treating the communication as a credible threat. I'm Chris DeMeo. This is Fox News.
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17: The contract for Western Michigan University president Russ Cavalhunip is now longer. Trustees, very happy with his performance after his first year, they've offered him an 8-year contract extension. Board President Alan Turfey says they want to have Cavalhunip, who is a Western graduate, around for a while.
18: He has exceeded our expectations. There is no better indication of his leadership style than his request to decline a raise for this year. His inaugural year has been strong and inspiring. He has been intentional about building meaningful relationships across the entire WMU ecosystem.
17: And Turfey says he wants a steady hand at the wheel, as it appears higher education will be facing some serious challenges in the years to come. That's the latest from the WKZO Newsroom. I'm Michael Arnett.

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0: And we're talking once again with Brett Gowan, the owner of B&G Discount in Schoolcraft. And Brett, we've heard you say several times that there's no place else like B&G Discount. You mean there's no place like B&G in the whole country?
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4: Ceasefire. I'm Chris DeMeo, Fox News. The U.S. striking Iranian targets after Iranian drones attacked a cargo ship despite the two countries signing a memorandum of understanding on June 17th. Fox's Jennifer Griffin has more from Washington.
5: The airstrikes lasted about 1 hour. Four targets were struck. A senior U.S. official tells me six U.S. warplanes were involved in the strikes. The targets were along the Iranian coast, bordering the Strait of Hormuz and Keshem Island. In what was said to be a post from Iranian broadcasting, Iran has repeatedly stated that the situation in the Strait of Hormuz will not return to what it was before the U.S. attack on Iran. Any transit through the strait must follow the routes announced by Iran. Otherwise, the security of vessels cannot be guaranteed. But Iran's state-run media, Fars News Agency, says those threats of escalation are fake.
4: Vice President Vance claimed that the Iranians should pick up the phone if they have a disagreement about the memorandum and that violence will be met with violence. Former National Security Advisor John Bolton pleading guilty to mishandling classified information.
6: Prosecutors recommending he spend up to 5 years in prison and a fine of more than $2 million. The DOJ says between 2018 and 2019, he emailed more than 1,000 pages of information about his day-to-day activities as National Security Advisor, including top secret information, to a pair of family members, neither person authorized to receive it. The information apparently also included notes compiled for a book critical of President Trump, but prosecutors say he didn't include any of that top secret information in the book. Bolton pleaded guilty rather than going to trial, where had he lost, he could have faced decades behind bars. The case becoming even more serious when officials learned that Bolton's emails were stolen by foreign hackers.
4: It's Fox's Kevin Cork in Washington. 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
4: President Trump warns the rise of socialist Democrats is the biggest threat to the U.S. Fox's Jared Halpern has more from the White House.
12: The president labeled Democratic socialists and other far-left candidates as communists in a midterm election pitch to the Faith and Freedom Coalition.
14: They're communists. They're not social Democrats. They want to completely destroy the traditional American way of life.
12: President Trump criticized Democratic Party leaders for not fighting back against progressive challengers and warned of threats to Christians and other people of faith.
14: These ruthless communists will attack all religions, but in particular Christianity. They always do.
12: Democratic Socialist of America endorsed candidates swept congressional primaries in New York City this week, defeating incumbent and more establishment Democrats. At the White House, Jared Halpern, Fox News.
4: A Los Angeles federal judge has declared a mistrial in the trial of 30-year-old Jonathan Rinderknecht after being charged with setting a fire that officials said eventually became the Palisades Fire.
15: The attorney representing him says his client was used as a scapegoat and blames the city and the fire department's response for that catastrophic fire. Despite no physical evidence, accelerant, or witnesses, prosecutors said Rinderknecht should be held responsible, arguing that high winds reignited the first fire, causing the second. That was too big of a stretch for most of the jurors. Rinderknecht will remain detained until his new trial, which is already scheduled for October 19th.
4: That's Fox's Chanley Painter. The historic firestorm led to 12 fatalities. The number of dead climbing in the devastating earthquakes in Venezuela. At least 920 are reported dead and more than 51,000 are missing. The 7.2 and 7.5 back-to-back quakes struck late on Wednesday. Citizens have been seen digging through the rubble of their homes, and some say they've seen very few rescue teams. I'm Chris DeMayo. This is Fox News.
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16: Western Michigan University Board of Trustees approving raising tuition next year, 4% for in-state students, 6% for out-of-state students. Trustees also voting to extend the contract to President Russ Cavalhuda by 8 years. That deal now runs through 2034. He declined a pay raise. His salary remains $525,000 a year. Kalamazoo Public Safety arresting a man Tuesday when they pulled him over after seeing somebody put a firearm in his vehicle. Arrest happened around 3:30 Tuesday afternoon on Bosker Street near Cobb Avenue. He was found to have a stolen handgun, an automatic conversion switch, large bottle of suspected oxycodone pills, and several bags of marijuana packaged to be distributed. He also had over $1,700 in cash. He's locked up on charges of resisting and obstructing officers, narcotics, and weapons. That's the latest from the WKZO Newsroom. I'm Michael Arney.

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7: The U.S. retaliates. I'm Deborah Valentine, Fox News. The U.S. military strikes back after an IRGC drone struck a ship bearing a Singapore flag in the Strait of Hormuz on Thursday. Four targets were hit and six U.S. aircrafts were involved, targeting the Iranian coast bordering the Strait of Hormuz. Here's Fox's Christina Coleman.
8: CENTCOM says Iran's dangerous behavior undermined freedom of navigation as commerce increasingly flows through the vital international trade corridor. And that in response, U.S. aircraft struck Iranian missile and drone storage locations and coastal radar sites. And Vice President J.D. Vance wrote on X, quote, Iran signed a ceasefire agreement. We have honored it. If they have disagreements about how the MOU is being applied, they can pick up the phone, but violence will be met with violence. CENTCOM also says U.S. forces will continue to provide a safe passage coordination to support commercial vessels going through the strait.
7: Meanwhile, officials from Israel and Lebanon are set to begin their fourth day of peace negotiations in Washington, D.C. on Friday. The Palisades arson suspect will remain detained after a mistrial is declared.
9: After declaring a mistrial over a deadlocked jury, a federal judge ordering Jonathan Rinderknecht to remain detained ahead of a new October 19th trial.
10: The politics, you know, they need a scapegoat. They need somebody to blame.
9: Defense attorney Steve Haney reacting to prosecutors vowing to retry the case.
10: The government's case was not strong and they didn't have enough evidence to convict him.
9: Predicting a second trial will end up with Rinderknecht being acquitted. Prosecutors citing evidence, including cell phone data and surveillance video, alleging the 29-year-old started a fire last year that was put out but reignited to become the Palisades fire. Rinderknecht pleaded not guilty. Haney alleges his client is the fall guy for the L.A. Fire Department's failure to fully extinguish the initial inferno.
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7: President Trump warns the rise of socialist Democrats is the biggest threat to the U.S. Fox's Jared Halpern has more from the White House.
23: The president labeled Democratic socialists and other far-left candidates as communists in a midterm election pitch to the Faith and Freedom Coalition.
24: They're communists, they're not social Democrats. They want to completely destroy the traditional American way of life.
23: President Trump criticized Democratic Party leaders for not fighting back against progressive challengers and warned of threats to Christians and other people of faith.
24: These ruthless communists will attack all religions, but in particular Christianity. They always do.
23: Democratic Socialist of America endorsed candidates swept congressional primaries in New York City this week, defeating incumbent and more establishment Democrats. At the White House, Jared Halpern, Fox News.
7: Protests are planned nationwide today, just ahead of America's 250th birthday. Fox's Tanya J. Powers has more.
25: Demonstrations are planned in more than 100 cities and towns across the U.S. It's being organized by the group All of Us 250 in states including Texas, New York, Florida, Arizona, Louisiana, North Carolina, Illinois, and more. The group says the goal is to protest, quote, whitewashed celebrations of the 250th birthday of the country, instead pushing for, quote, a place where freedom and equality are for all. There will be rallies, marches, and demonstrations, but the group stresses that they should be peaceful and no violence of any kind will be tolerated. All of Us 250 is partnering with other groups, including 5051 and the Women's March for the Day of Protest. In New York, Tanya J. Powers, Fox News.
7: OpenAI has restricted the release of its new AI model at the request of President Trump's administration. This move is part of a government effort to vet AI products for cybersecurity risks. OpenAI's rival Anthropic announced that the administration has approved a limited release of its cybersecurity model. I'm Deborah Valentine. This is Fox News.
11: 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Local news now.
26: Kalamazoo Public Schools Board approving their budget for the next fiscal year, $218 million. Trustee Carol McGlynn says that's assuming the state comes through with the 2% increase in the foundation grant that lawmakers have been talking about.
27: It looks like maybe there's a little bit of movement happening, so maybe we will get a budget pretty soon, but it's kind of our best guess when we do this.
26: They also approved spending just over $36 million to start construction of the new El Sol Elementary. Director of Facilities Karen Jackson says it's been years in the making.
28: It's real. It's happening. I want to congratulate KPS, all of us here, on reaching this incredible milestone for El Sol School.
26: They also funded a $4 million makeover at one of their oldest schools, Woodward Elementary, that is 96 years old. That's the latest from the WKZO Newsroom. I'm Michael Arney.

and the way technology is, you know how it goes. Everyone knows how it goes. We get it. If you want to email me, RyanRecker@coasttocoastam.com. I'll try to respond to some emails during the break. I was just reading some of them there. But either way, I hope we get to take some of your calls as we close out the show after the break on Coast to Coast AM.

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5: The ceasefire with a hiccup. I'm Chris DeMeo, Fox News. The U.S. military says four targets were struck and six U.S. aircrafts were involved in the strikes, and the targets were along the Iranian coast bordering the Strait of Hormuz. Fox's Christina Coleman with the latest.
6: CENTCOM says Iran's dangerous behavior undermined freedom of navigation as commerce increasingly flows through the vital international trade corridor, and that in response, U.S. aircraft struck Iranian missile and drone storage locations and coastal radar sites. And Vice President J.D. Vance wrote on X, quote, Iran signed a ceasefire agreement. We have honored it. If they have disagreements about how the MOU is being applied, they can pick up the phone, but violence will be met with violence. CENTCOM also says U.S. forces will continue to provide a safe passage coordination to support commercial vessels going through the strait.
5: Meantime, officials from Israel and Lebanon are set and began the fourth day of negotiations in Washington, D.C. on Friday. Former National Security Advisor John Bolton pled guilty to mishandling classified information.
7: Prosecutors recommending he spend up to 5 years in prison and a fine of more than $2 million. The DOJ says between 2018 and 2019, he emailed more than 1,000 pages of information about his day-to-day activities as National Security Advisor, including top-secret information, to a pair of family members, neither person authorized to receive it. The information apparently also included notes compiled for a book critical of President Trump, but prosecutors say he didn't include any of that top secret information in the book. Bolton pleaded guilty rather than going to trial, where had he lost, he could have faced decades behind bars. The case becoming even more serious when officials learned that Bolton's emails were stolen by foreign hackers.
5: Fox's Kevin Cork in Washington. 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
5: President Trump warns the rise of socialist Democrats is the biggest threat to the U.S. Fox's Jared Halpern has more from the White House.
9: The president labeled Democratic socialist and other far-left candidates as communist in a midterm election pitch to the Faith and Freedom Coalition.
10: They're communists, they're not social Democrats. They want to completely destroy the traditional American way of life.
9: President Trump criticized Democratic Party leaders for not fighting back against progressive challengers and warned of threats to Christians and other people of faith.
10: These ruthless communists will attack all religions, but in particular Christianity. They always do.
9: Democratic Socialist of America endorsed candidates swept congressional primaries in New York City this week, defeating incumbent and more establishment Democrats. At the White House, Jared Halpern, Fox News.
5: A Los Angeles federal judge has declared a mistrial in the trial of 30-year-old Jonathan Rindernecht after being charged with setting a fire that officials said eventually became the Palisades Fire.
11: The attorney representing him says his client was used as a scapegoat and blames the city and the fire department's response for that catastrophic fire. Despite no physical evidence, accelerant, or witnesses, prosecutors said Rinderknecht should be held responsible, arguing that high winds reignited the first fire, causing the second. That was too big of a stretch for most of the jurors. Rinderknecht will remain detained until his new trial, which is already scheduled for October 19th.
5: That's Fox's Chanley Painter. The historic firestorm led to 12 fatalities, destroyed thousands of structures, and consumed more than 2,300 acres. The number of dead climbing in the devastating earthquakes in Venezuela. At least 920 are reported dead, and more than 51,000 are missing. The 7.2 and 7.5 back-to-back quakes struck late on Wednesday. I'm Chris DeMayo. This is Fox News.
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12: Groundbreaking ceremony for Battle Creek's new fire station number 2 was held Thursday at 201 North Washington Avenue. It's a $25 billion investment in infrastructure in the Serial City. It's designed to support firefighters and improve emergency response in the community. New fire station is part of a broader fire station improvements initiative that also includes renovations to fire stations 1 and 6 and the construction of another new fire station, number 3. Community leaders joining Battle Creek Fire Department leaders and Station 2 personnel, along with Mayor Mark Benke and City Commissioners Genasia Morris and Paige Katarski-Smith, to mark the ceremonial start of construction. Projects are being delivered through partnerships with Driven Design and Schweitzer Construction. The city worked with Bronson Hospital to acquire the project site. That's the latest from the WKZO Newsroom. I'm Michael Arney.
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0: And welcome back to Coast AM. Our guest is Ethan Fearson. He is the owner of Syndicon. They are a biohazard remediation company. Him and his wife founded it in 2008, Vanessa, and you have four kids. Are they going to be growing up and getting into the business, Ethan, or are you going to tell your kids, don't do the hoarding thing?
1: Yeah, well, our oldest is already, he's already in the field. He's working. He's 18, so.
0: Is that right? Okay, yep. 18. He's getting right into it. So family business in that sense.
1: Yes,
0: I've seen some interesting, emails come in, and there was one email in particular I saw, if I can find it. I think it's William who emailed and said, my father grew up in the Depression. They always were arguing about money. And curious how different generations handle this. And I find that really fascinating because I remember my grandma, who also grew up in the Depression, she would do things like wash out Ziploc bags and leave them out to dry and reuse them. And I'd say, Grandma, what are you doing? You know, and she said, growing up in the Depression, if you didn't do things like this, you'd have nothing. Do you find people with that type of mindset are susceptible to hoarding? Because once they have the means and they're out of the Depression mindset, they're like, I just got to hold on to everything because that's the way I grew up.
1: You know, I have heard a lot of talk about it within the industry. I personally have not really come across that so much. A lot of the stuff that's held on to the hoarder seems like it's valuable or usable. Whereas any other rational person would look at that and go, well, that's obviously trash. The logic is definitely there. What I have found with hoarding situations, you know, just about every single time is there is no logic to it.
0: I'm fascinated by it. And being a gawker probably doesn't help the situation. What do you do if, let's say, a loved one or someone you work with, a colleague, you suspect they may be in over their head? Do you find there's any techniques you can bring this up to them to help them?
1: Honestly, it's easy for us to do a hoarding job because we don't have any attachment to the house, the hoarder themselves, anything that's in the house. There's no real or sentimental attachment for us. So it's easy for us to go in and clean out a situation like that. Whereas if you're trying to help a family member yourself, and I've seen it a number of times where people go, oh, we'll just throw stuff away. And they get in there and very, very quickly find out that it's too much for them. They get overwhelmed because, again, they have a sentimental attachment to either the person, or the stuff that's in there. And they spend more time, you know, going through stuff, looking at old photo albums, stuff like that to reestablish their connection as opposed to getting it cleared out, which is our goal.
0: Yeah. There was an old episode of Home Improvement. Probably didn't think this was going to come up on the show today. They were clearing out their mom's house, I believe, and they were getting it all cleared out and had all the memories of the house. And they kept talking about this wooden banister and all the memories on the banister. And then, of course, the new homeowners came through and said, oh, we can't wait to take that out and replace it. And they were devastated, the thought that anyone would replace that. And thinking about the hoarding situation with loved ones coming in, they probably sometimes have a hard time letting go too. You're right. Do you ever have to argue with family members? Or do you ever have to walk away from a job because people just don't want to give up things, or family members that hired you just don't want to give up things?
1: I think in the last 18 years, there's been maybe two jobs that we've actually walked away from because of a situation like that. For the most part, I'll give you the example of a hoarder who's passed away. The family comes in, they, you know, want the house cleared out. They're our client, so we're working for them. If they say they want to hold on to something, then we let them hold on to it. We just focus on the stuff that they don't want to hold on to. You know, there are some situations where by the end of the job, you know, there's three rooms just packed full of stuff that's all been saved. But it's objectively valuable. Either it's sentimental or really actually valuable.
0: Mm-hmm. How many dumpsters do you normally fill up when you're clearing out a house?
1: Well, the rule of thumb is it's one dumpster per room, and that's for a standard hoarding situation. So if you have a three-bedroom house, it's probably going to be about three dumpsters.
0: Wow. Okay. That was a lot more than I thought you're about to say. Can you salvage anything that comes out of it? Or, you know, as soon as water and mold's involved, it's pretty much all a loss.
1: No, there are a number. I mean, a lot of hoarding jobs were able to salvage some stuff, depending on the situation. We'll get some situations where the family says, you know, we don't want anything in there. We just want the house emptied. Whatever you find is yours. Throw everything away. But, yeah, I mean, there's lots of times where we find value. Like I said, at the end of a job, we'll have, you know, like a garage full of stuff that is salvageable, usable, sellable, whatever.
0: You know, it's interesting, too, when it comes to neighbors who pick up on this. It seems like if you report the neighbor and the living conditions they're in, the police are not normally interested. Unless there's animals involved, then they'll be interested. Is that the case?
1: That is going to be a city ordinance issue, because we've had some cities that they just, you know, they won't touch it with a 10-foot pole. You can call code enforcement. You can call the health department. There was one particular case we did in Los Angeles where the neighbor was the hoarder and they were hoarding rats. I mean, they literally were just keeping rats. They had they had very little belongings in the house. They had tons and tons of cages and rats and rat nests, and it was just, it was a big situation. The neighbors had just bought the house. They had a, you know, a young daughter, and they would see rats running on their wall, running through their backyard, climbing up trees. And again, the neighbors usually know, so they reported the neighbors, and they tried everybody. They called the code enforcement. They called the health department. They called vector control. They called everybody, and nobody would do anything about it until they called the news. And they came out, they did a story on it, and that's when the local agencies got involved, and they hired us, and we got it cleared out.
0: Wow. So it really depends on the situation. Can you best describe the smell?
1: Of rats?
0: What did it smell like walking into a property like that?
1: It's a very sickly, sour, sweet smell. I mean, it's not pleasant. It is absolutely not pleasant.
0: Do you have to put on the little Vaseline or whatever underneath your nose like they do the morticians and things like that?
1: So that is, I would say it's outdated. When you're dealing with a hoarding situation, I mean, we go in with, in that situation, I mean, we're in full PPE. We have full suits. We have full face respirators, two layers of gloves. I mean, it's, especially right now with, you know, people kind of freaking out about hantavirus, it's a very real concern with rats. So when you're going to a situation like that where it's nothing but rats, we are absolutely decked out in PPE. You know, so we, but the Vaseline thing is, if you go into a hoarding situation where there's relatively few hazards, one of the absolute hazard that will be in every single hoarding job is a respiratory hazard. So it's usually a lot of dust. And as you start moving stuff around, it's going to kick up a lot of dust. So if you've got Vaseline over your lip, very quickly, that's going to get, it's the dust and the air particles, that it's all going to stick to that Vaseline.
0: Yeah.
1: And your lips will get dried out, and it's just kind of a habit where you go to lick your lips, and you definitely don't want to be licking that.
0: Oh, no way. All right. Do you ever find dead animals? Dead animals? Do you ever find, have you ever found a human body?
1: We've never found a human body. We've found, you know, the aftermath of a hoarder who passed away in the home. But as far as human remains, we've never found. We have found plenty of animal carcasses, cats, dogs, rats, you know, possums, raccoons. We find carcasses a lot.
0: Let me ask this. I don't know. I know everyone's different. Would you ever purchase a home if you found out it was a hoarding situation before you?
1: If I did, I would absolutely make sure that I did a number of very thorough inspections throughout the home to make sure everything was intact. But yeah, I mean, hoarding itself, it can be handled.
0: Mm-hmm. I find the news thing is interesting. They contacted the news, and that's how they got attention that was necessary there. Would you recommend that in a situation, or do you think that's shaming them? Like, well, let's say you need to get attention to a spot. How would you do it if it was your neighbor to try to get that remedied?
1: I mean, if you've tried everything else and nobody wants to step up and do anything, the news is your best bet. In most cases, the hoarding is usually, it doesn't really spill over into the neighbor's houses. So it doesn't usually require that level of intervention. In that particular case, I mean, the rats were obviously not staying in the house and they were, you know, spreading throughout the neighborhood. So absolutely, that was the best call, I think, in that particular situation. But I mean, there was one in the news recently. We didn't actually take care of that house, but it was on the news. It was, I think the hoarder passed away, and the house was hoarded, but then it was taken over by meth heads, and they just turned it into a drug lab, and there were, homeless people coming in and out of it at all hours of the day, and it just was creating a real nuisance for the neighborhood, and nobody was doing anything about it. So somebody called the news, and then it got attention and it got taken care of. So in some cases, it may be what's needed to get that handled.
0: Yeah, and that happens a lot. You know, I work in news here in Detroit, and we just had a story where, you know, same thing. A home, it was 40 cats, and the neighbors called police a bunch of times, and nothing happened. And there was a water leak, so there was standing water in the basement with all the stuff that was being hoarded in it. It was just a nightmare. But you find the abandoned homes. That has been a big issue with local fire departments, because you get homeless or drug addicts that go into these abandoned homes. They start fires because the electricity's turned off, and that becomes a dangerous situation if it catches on, because now, you know, they're sending emergency crews in to look for people, and these firefighters' lives are in jeopardy. So yeah, there is a health related issue to it, because if these things get out of control, do you find, okay, going to the fire side of it, let's say a house is filled to the brim with things, you're saying that there's more issues with water and mold than there is fire risks? Or do you find sometimes fires have been started inside these homes too?
1: I mean, one particular job that comes to mind was, it was hoarded, and then it caught on fire, and the fire department came, put out the fire, but then nothing was done after that. So the water that the fire department used to put out that fire then sat in that house, and it was a three-story house. And so you walked in on the middle level, and there was one up above and one down, and the fire was on the top story. So all that water sat and then made its way down the lower two stories. So it was a pretty gnarly situation. But I mean, the water is what we run into more often than fire, if I'm being honest.
0: Yeah. How many situations do you find where the plumbing's not working or the water shut off?
1: Almost every single one. The water's not shut off. The water, because that, if the water is off, that is, that becomes a health issue. You can't live in a house that doesn't have a water heater. It's, you know, at least in LA. So, you know, that can become an issue. It also raises a red flag. If you have someone living in the house, but there's no water to the property, it can, you know, trigger some inspection and investigation. And again, the hoarder does not want that. So they're going to keep the water on whether it's leaking or not. And I mean, it's not every single job, but I would say the majority of them, there is a water situation.
0: Oh, always on that TV show, Hoarders, they show a clip of the toilet that's censored because it's so gross. I'm guessing the things that you have seen, do you ever get desensitized to it, or is it still shocking when you walk into a situation like that?
1: I've been doing it for 18 years, and it never, ever ceases to amaze me. You gotta stay focused on one area, one small area, clear that out, and then move on to the next. Because if you are focusing on the whole house as you're in there trying to clear it out, you're very easily going to get overwhelmed. So we stay focused, but I mean, like I said, it never ceases to amaze me. You do kind of get used to it once you're in, once you've been on the job for a day or two, you kind of get used to it. But at the beginning, it's always, always shocking.
0: Right. So how long does it take normally to clear out a house? What does the average job length last?
1: So if you do it right, you can get about a dumpster filled per day. So if you have three dumpsters, it's about a 3-day job. And that's just to clear it out, the trash and debris and all that stuff. all the mold remediation, repairs, cleaning, all that stuff, you know, that's really depends on the situation. But as far as like the hoard itself, it's about a roll off per day.
0: Okay. Is it hard to find people to work with you?
1: You know, it's, we get tons and tons and tons of applications. And it's, we find for the most part, it's people who, have watched, you know, a crime scene cleaning movie or TV show or hoarders. And, you know, it is a very interesting industry for sure. I find the bigger problem is keeping people around. We have a very, very high turnover because it's very easy to get burnt out especially in hoarding jobs. It is the number one type of job that we do that people get burnt out on so quick.
0: It has to take its toll. And I mean, you've been doing this for, what you said, 18 years, going on 18 years. That's a long time to be doing this. You got to be thinking to yourself, man, I don't know how much I got left in the tank. But what motivates you to keep going?
1: As strange as it sounds, it's, I get a kind of satisfaction out of doing the work. You know, it's, you know, like you've seen it, I'm sure, on the TV show where they, I've never actually watched it because, you know, I deal with it on a almost daily basis. But, you know, you go into a situation where there's just trash and dirt and it's just disgusting. Then you go in there, you spend a few days in there, you spend a week in there, and it's, you know, you turn it into a livable condition. It's very easy to take pride in what we do.
0: Yeah, there's some satisfaction with that. But being in radio, I still watch WKRP in Cincinnati. I still watch Frasier. Even though it was radio related, I guess I still did that. Do you want to take some calls from listeners in the next hour?
1: Sure.
0: I'm sure there's a lot of people listening here that have some stories to tell and maybe are curious about some more stories that they want to hear from you. By the way, if people wanted to look you up online, and I know you're in Southern California, so it's kind of regional, where can they go?
1: 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That's C-E-N-D-E-C-O-N. 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
0: Great. Ethan Fearson is our guest. 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Cendecon's the name of the company. We'll take some of your calls with him next. If you want to email me, RyanRecker@coasttocoastam.com. 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
7: Back. I'm Deborah Valentine, Fox News. The U.S. striking Iranian targets after Iranian drones attacked a cargo ship, despite the two countries signing a memorandum of understanding. Fox's Jennifer Griffin has details from Washington.
8: The airstrikes lasted about 1 hour. Four targets were struck. A senior U.S. official tells me six U.S. warplanes were involved in the strikes. The targets were along the Iranian coast, bordering the Strait of Hormuz and Keshem Island. In what was said to be a post from Iranian broadcasting, Iran has repeatedly stated that the situation in the Strait of Hormuz will not return to what it was before the U.S. attack on Iran. Any transit through the strait must follow the routes announced by Iran. Otherwise, the security of vessels cannot be guaranteed. But Iran's state-run media Fars News Agency says those threats of escalation are fake.
7: Vice President Vance claimed that Iranians should pick up the phone if they have disagreements about the memorandum. The Palisades arson suspect will remain detained after a mistrial is declared as prosecutors move to retry the case.
9: After declaring a mistrial over a deadlocked jury, a federal judge ordering Jonathan Rinderknecht to remain detained ahead of a new October 19th trial.
10: The politics, you know, they need a scapegoat. They need somebody to blame.
9: Defense Attorney Steve Haney reacting to prosecutors vowing to retry the case.
10: The government's case was not strong and they didn't have enough evidence to convict him.
9: Predicting a second trial will end up with Rinderknecht being acquitted. Prosecutors citing evidence, including cell phone data and surveillance video, alleging the 29-year-old started a fire last year that was put out but reignited to become the Palisades fire. Rinderknecht pleaded not guilty. Haney alleges his client is the fall guy for the L.A. Fire Department's failure to fully extinguish the initial inferno. Kristen Goodwin, Fox News.
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7: President Trump warning the rise of socialist Democrats is the biggest threat to the U.S. Fox's Jared Halpern has more from the White House.
23: The president labeled Democratic socialist and other far-left candidates as communist in a midterm election pitch to the Faith and Freedom Coalition.
24: They're communists, they're not social Democrats. They want to completely destroy the traditional American way of life.
23: President Trump criticized Democratic Party leaders for not fighting back against progressive challengers and warned of threats to Christians and other people of faith.
24: These ruthless communists will attack all religions, but in particular Christianity. They always do.
23: Democratic Socialist of America endorsed candidate swept congressional primaries in New York City this week, defeating incumbent and more establishment Democrats. At the White House, Jared Halpern, Fox News.
7: Protests are planned nationwide today, just ahead of America's 250th birthday. Fox's Tanya J. Powers has more.
25: Demonstrations are planned in more than 100 cities and towns across the U.S. It's being organized by the group All of Us 250 in states including Texas, New York, Florida, Arizona, Louisiana, North Carolina, Illinois, and more. The group says the goal is to protest, quote, whitewashed celebrations of the 250th birthday of the country, instead pushing for, quote, a place where freedom and equality or for all. There will be rallies, marches, and demonstrations, but the group stresses that they should be peaceful and no violence of any kind will be tolerated. All of Us 250 is partnering with other groups, including 5051 and the Women's March for the Day of Protest. In New York, Tanya J. Powers, Fox News.
7: OpenAI restricting the release of its new AI model at the request of President Trump's administration. This move is part of a government effort to vet AI products for cybersecurity risks. OpenAI's rival Anthropic announced that the administration has okayed a limited release of its cybersecurity model. I'm Deborah Valentine. This is Fox News.
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15: The contract for Western Michigan University President Russ Cavalhunip is now longer. Trustees, very happy with his performance after his first year, they've offered him an 8-year contract extension. Board President Alan Turfey says they want to have Cavalhunip, who is a Western graduate, around for a while.
16: He has exceeded our expectations. There is no better indication of his leadership style then his request to decline a raise for this year. His inaugural year has been strong and inspiring. He has been intentional about building meaningful relationships across the entire WMU ecosystem.
15: And Turfey says he wants a steady hand at the wheel, as it appears higher education will be facing some serious challenges in the years to come. That's the latest from the WKZO Newsroom. I'm Michael Arnett.
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19: Welcome to the show. I hope that the beginning of summer is treating you well. We've got some big news for you today from Leupold and Stevens. They are rolling out a limited edition rifle scope to mark our nation's 250th anniversary. That's right. July 4th marks the 250th year since we declared independence from Britain. Hard to believe. And this scope is definitely something you're going to want to check out and get a hold of. And you better hurry, because there's not many of them to purchase. I'll tell you that. Sean Skipper with Leupold and Stevens to tell you more about it in just a minute. Another guest we'll talk to today is Liz Nelson. Do you own fly rods? Do you have problems transporting them from fishing hole to fishing hole along the trout stream? Well, Rod Mounts Rod Racks is coming to the rescue for you. They've got just what you need. Whether you own a Subaru, whether you own an SUV, or whether you own a pickup truck, they will mount your fly rod with reel, up to 6 of them, on your hood and over the cab of your car, so you can take it where you need to. Take it right off that rack and go fishing. Andrew McKean, the conservation editor of Outdoor Life, will be joining us to talk about the potential closure of Indiana's largest national wildlife refuge. It's a 50,000-acre refuge called Big Oaks National Wildlife Refuge. Andrew's going to tell you why it's on the chopping block and what's going to happen if it does close as a U.S. Fish and Wildlife managed property. And you're definitely going to want to hear a whopper of a fish story we have for you. This comes from Moorhead, North Carolina. That's where the Big Rock Blue Marlin Tournament took place earlier this month. Madeline Struck, the executive director for this event, will tell you about the 278 boats that participated, the $9 million prize purse, and the whopper of a blue marlin, an absolute record-breaking monster that was brought in and netted the crew of one boat $6.5 million. Before we get into all this, though, let's introduce you to our first guest of the day. Next up on America Outdoors Radio, America is celebrating its 250th anniversary of its Declaration of Independence. Hard to believe, but true. And a number of companies are celebrating that as well, especially firearms-related companies. One of those is Leupold and Stevens, based in Beaverton, Oregon. They've come out with a limited edition Mark 250 rifle scope package. There's only 250 of them, and they are available exclusively at Shields stores in America. With us here to tell you more about it is Sean Skipper with Leupold and Stevens. Sean, welcome back to the show. It's been a while.
20: Well, thank you for having me, John. And yeah, it's been a little while since I have been on the program, but glad to hear things have been going so well, and happy to be back and happy to share some really neat news with the listeners.
19: Oh, this is really neat news indeed. You know, let's talk about some of the things that make the Mark 250 rifle scope special. And I guess we're going to start off with the graphics, because you kind of went all out for the 250th anniversary, didn't you?
20: Oh, yeah. So with this summer's semi-quincentennial, which I will not try to say again, with that coming around, the 250th anniversary, we wanted to go big with a package. And we talked to our good partners at Shields, who obviously sell throughout the West and Midwest. And we came up with what we feel is just the perfect offering, whether you're looking for a carbine, whether you're looking for just a commemorative piece. And we brought together something that only we really can in the optics space, and that is a complete kit of American-made, of American-manufactured optical solutions.
19: This actually has like a Betsy Ross 13-star logo on it?
20: Yeah, so what you're getting in the kit, it starts with the Mark V HD 2x10x30 rifle scope, a fantastic tactical rifle scope, and that's going to be emblazoned with the Betsy Ross flag on the eye shell, so the part of the scope that's closest to your eye, obviously, and then the objective bell, the forward half or forward end of the scope, has got 13 stars around our iconic black ring. So obviously our gold ring rifle scopes are viewed as our hunting line. Our black ring, which has a black ring around the end, is our tactical line, and usually what you see there is you'll see like loop hold and the name of the scope and the system identifiers, and that is still there. But also on the Mark 250, you're going to find 13 stars to, of course, represent our nation's 13 original colonies. And then, of course, to top it all off with the scope itself, we have sequential numbering from 1 to 250 to mark the limited edition 250 run of scopes that we have built exclusively for Shields for this package.
19: Well, I'll tell you what, this makes for one heck of a wall hanger, though it certainly is going to serve its purpose out in the field or out on the street, too, for some of those operators out there who are looking for a scope for their carbine. Now, let's talk about the nuts and bolts of this. So this is the Mark V HD rifle scope, and this is truly one of your best rifle scopes out there, isn't it?
20: Oh, absolutely. The Mark V HD is the best tactical rifle scope we build on the market today. And the 2x10x30 is meant to cover a couple different applications, everything from close quarters situations to even some longer range setups. And the CMR mil reticle that is installed in this particular 2x10, it delivers super bright illuminated 1mm horseshoe center aiming point that kind of acts like a 3.5 MOA dot on low power, even in really bright sunlight. And then you're still getting a 10mm Christmas tree style reticle, if anyone's shot long range or competitive style reticles that are designed for holdover. So you are getting something that is ready to go, whether you're looking at close quarters engagements, three gun style competition, or longer range target acquisition, again in competition, or even in a hunting scenario. We've seen more and more folks using Mark IV HDs and Mark V HDs in hunting scenarios as well. And that, again, is just the rifle scope portion of the package. You're, of course, getting mounts and a red dot setup as well.
19: Yeah, tell me about the red dot setup. How does that work in conjunction with the rifle scope?
20: So you're going to get a Mark IMS mount, which is one of our mounts that's made right here. And then you're also going to get a Delta Point Pro ring top mount with a Delta Point Pro that can be installed. So the Delta Point Pro is our go-to red dot at the moment. And it's going to drop right onto the ring top mount on top of your Mark V HD scope. And what that's really meant to do is provide continuous one power engagement capability. So say I've got my scope dialed up to 5 or 6 power. It's a 2x10. Say I'm at 5 to 6 power for whatever target I am trying to acquire. And then I have to turn and make a much closer shot, a close quarters engagement. Rather than trying to crank down your magnification, kind of get lost in that, you just change what your eye's looking at, you look up through the red dot, and you've got that true one-power close-quarters engagement capability. So it really makes the package very versatile across several different applications.
19: I love this. Now, again, folks, there's only 250 of these, and they're actually numbered. So these are actually not just a rifle scope for use or a wall hanger. It's an investment. I mean, this does commemorate the 250th anniversary of our country's Declaration of Independence. Lew Fulton Stevens is a very well-known name when it comes to the firearms industry that's been around not quite 250 years, but a long, long time. And if you're looking for this and you're wondering what it costs, you know, I've got to ask you, Sean, is this one of those things where you go into a restaurant and there's no prices on the menu? And if you have to ask, you can't afford it? Or is there an MSRP for this?
20: So we do have a retail price on this, and like I said earlier, we're working exclusively with Shields on this, which means you can buy it at any Shields store. Not every store has a physical representation at the moment, but you can order yours from any Shields store or by going to Shields.com. And where they've got it priced right now is $3,049.99, which is a fantastic deal because, honestly, if I ran through the retail pricing on the four loophole products included, we'd be close to $3,500 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the nation's 250th anniversary. 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It is one heck of a deal.
19: I agree completely. 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
20: Likewise, John, thank you, and I hope you have a fantastic holiday.
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0: Welcome back to America Outdoors Radio. I'm John Cruz. I've got one of my favorite guests on the line. That would be Andrew McKean. He's the editor-at-large when it comes to conservation for outdoor life. And he's got breaking news about a federal national wildlife refuge that may be facing closure. Andrew, great to have you back on the show.
1: John, it is great to be here. Thanks for having me.
0: This refuge is located in Indiana. It's the state's largest national wildlife refuge, Big Oaks. Tell us a little bit about Big Oaks National Wildlife Refuge and the history of this place.
1: Yeah, so this is at 50,000 acres, the second largest piece of public ground in the state of Indiana, second only to Hoosier National Forest, which I bet you didn't know there was Hoosier National Forest, but there certainly is, which is about 2.1 million acres. Anyway, this is an interesting piece of ground, this Big Oaks Refuge, because it started its life as a bombing range. It was called the Jefferson Proving Grounds, and during World War II, it was the site of a lot of munitions testing and development, a lot of sort of air-to-ground gunnery. And so because of that, there's a big portion of it that is off-limits to the public because of unexploded munitions. So the Department of Defense was done with this, and the U.S. Fish and Wildlife Service, this would have been in about 25 years ago, the Defense Department said, U.S. Fish and Wildlife Service, would you be interested in this 50,000 acres as a national wildlife refuge? And the U.S. Fish and Wildlife Service jumped at the chance for a lot of reasons. One, the size, but two, the mix of habitat. It's a lot of oak ridges and savanna grasslands, and it turned out to have one of the biggest collections of kind of rare and unusual birds in the Midwest. But it also has really good white-tailed deer hunting, really good eastern turkey hunting, and some pretty exceptional fishing as well. So it's kind of the whole mix of, you know, habitats and opportunities for sportsmen.
0: Now, the Trump administration has been touting the fact that they're expanding fishing and hunting access on national wildlife refuges, but that doesn't seem to be the case here in Indiana, where Big Oaks may be facing closure. Why is that?
1: Yeah, it's I would say they're related issues. Let's talk about the closure aspect first. So, you know, like many public land agencies and federal agencies, the U.S. Fish and Wildlife Service is in what some critics of the administration are calling a funding and staffing spiral. So they've lost, depending on how you quantify it, anywhere from 15 to 30% of staffing over the last 5 years. They have lost about a third of their funding. And so they're basically being asked to do more with less. And the more part of it is visitation to national wildlife refuges ever since COVID has really increased. And so more visitation, more sort of pressure on infrastructure. And the service is, you know, hosting all those visitors with less. And so I think they looked at Big Oaks as kind of low-hanging fruit in the sense of it has a complicated visitation structure. We were just talking about all that unexploded munitions. So if you're going to go visit Big Oaks, you have to sign in, you have to go through an orientation session with refuge staff, and then you have to sign out. And basically that's just to ensure that the visiting public isn't going to run afoul with any of these closed areas. So there's that aspect of it. The second one is this is actually still owned by the Department of Defense. The service runs the refuge as what's called an overlay management structure. So they agree to, you know, kind of do all of the habitat and visitation management of the place, but they don't own it. And I think that has been an important thing to keep in mind, because as the U.S. Fish and Wildlife Service looks at their whole portfolio of like 550 properties around the country, I think they're saying, you know, do we have properties that are really expensive and hard to manage in the context of fewer resources? And so honestly, I think that's part of why Big Oaks is on the chopping block. And it's important to note, they haven't activated the closure yet, but it's definitely in the air. I talked to the Fish and Wildlife Service to get their perspective on it, and they declined to comment because these negotiations with the Department of Defense and the future of the refuge are, I think, just too sensitive right now.
0: So let's talk about those staffing reductions. Quite a bit of news was made when Trump took over for the second time. He instituted DOGE, the Department of Government Efficiency, and I know they basically took a sickle to the wheat, so to speak, when it came to trying to cut out government efficiencies. Now, one place they did that was the Forest Service, where, yes, of course, there's inefficiencies in government, but they really, really whittled them down to a way that really hurt their operations. Sounds like the same thing here with the Fish and Wildlife Service. I understand that in the not too distant past, they had 5 staff members to manage the refuge, which, by the way, folks, 5 people for a 50,000 acre refuge is nothing. And now they're down to 1, and that person isn't even on site.
1: Yeah. So I think this is, you've actually really hit on something important. And I think that is, you know, the investment versus divestment of resources for this particular property, but I think by extension, other properties. And so, yeah, DOGE affected a number of positions, but then there has been a feeling among federal bureaucrats and agency workers that, you know, if I'm nearing retirement, just between the staff cuts, so I'm being asked to do more with less, the budget cuts where there's less resources, it just hasn't been that appealing a place to work. And so you saw a lot of early retirements, and then when this refuge manager retired, that position wasn't filled with the same on-site person. And so we can talk about this one property, but I think it is useful really to extrapolate to other refuges that are going through much of the same thing. And I want to just mention, too, you had mentioned the hunting expansion on refuges across the country. And indeed, this was a really big deal that we reported on in Outdoor Life. And that is that in previous administrations, there had been the policy that refuges would be closed to hunting and fishing unless specifically opened. And you can kind of get that. A lot of these refuges are managed for some very specific purpose of, you know, maybe a habitat type or a hunting opportunity. But what this latest Trump administration did, which is, I think is pretty interesting, is they said, you know what, let's turn that around and let's have refuges be open unless specifically closed. And so that really did, it created a lot of opportunity on National Wildlife Refuges. Interestingly, Big Oaks was not listed in that roster of new opportunities. And I think that's probably because the service has taken a dim view of its future, if I had to be, you know, kind of analytic about it.
0: Last question for you, and you may not know the answer to this. If the Department of Defense basically walks away from their agreement with the U.S. Fish and Wildlife Service and Big Oaks is no longer a refuge, what's going to happen to this property?
1: Boy, that is a question of the day. And it was really the question for a lot of my sources who talked to me about this. So, you know, I think there are 2 major possibilities. One is that the land reverts to the Department of Defense, which really, you know, doesn't have a muscle for visitation. And so they just don't really know what they would do with it. So it would probably still be a piece of public ground, but it would probably be closed to visitation. So that's one possible outcome. The second one is that another entity, for instance, Indiana's Department of Natural Resources, might take it over. You know, so it could still be owned by the Department of Defense, but another overlay management structure like has been done with the U.S. Fish and Wildlife Service could be handed over to, you know, the State Fish and Game Agency. And so that's probably the most appealing outcome for people who really spend, you know, a lot of time there and really cherish the opportunities. So at least it could still be open to the public, still managed as, you know, for its wildlife values. And we'll just have to see how it goes. The downside of that is it's expensive to maintain, and state wildlife agencies, including Indiana's DNR, don't have a lot of money just laying around to take on new projects.
0: Well, folks, if you want to find out more about this issue at Big Oaks National Wildlife Refuge, go to OutdoorLife.com. You'll find the article written by Andrew McKean. You're going to find lots of other articles written by Andrew as well when it comes to conservation. Every one is worth a read. Andrew, always a pleasure, sir, to have you on America Outdoors Radio.
1: Well, thanks for having me, John.

You've heard me talk about WorkSharp tools and knife sharpeners, tool sharpeners, and kitchen cutlery sharpeners they have available. But don't take it from me. Take it from Steve Sparks. He's a listener of this show, and he wrote me to say, thanks for mentioning WorkSharp on your show. I picked up the guided field sharpener after hearing your recommendation, and it's been fantastic. I've never had such consistent success sharpening knives before. I even bought some old pocket knives back to life, including one with a damaged edge. The field sharpener

0: because of razor prices with this gas up. 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
2: A warm and pleasant weekend, mostly sunny skies with highs in the lower 80s this afternoon, remaining quiet and comfortable overnight with the low temperature dropping to about 60. Mostly sunny, just a little bit hotter tomorrow, temperatures climbing into the mid 80s. There is a slight chance of showers and storms occurring late on Sunday into Monday morning. That'll be along a warm front with a heat wave setting up through the duration of next week, temperatures in the 90s plus high humidity. Tracking Southwest Michigan's weather, I'm Storm 2 meteorologist Scott Larson.

0: Welcome back to America Outdoors Radio. I'm John Cruz. We've got a whopper of a fish story for you. It's coming at you from Moorhead, North Carolina. That's where the Big Rock Blue Marlin Tournament was held earlier in June, and a massive record-breaking blue marlin was brought to the scales this year. With us here to tell you the story about the whole tournament is Madison Struck. She is the executive director for the Big Rock Blue Marlin Tournament. Madison, welcome to the show.
1: Thank you for having me. Excited to be here.
0: So let's talk about what a big event this is. How long has Big Rock Blue Marlin Tournament been going on?
1: Yeah, we just celebrated our 68th annual tournament. So the first tournament started in 1957. Actually started with just five local businessmen that kind of challenged the charter fleet locally in Moorhead City to go find a blue marlin off the coast, and grown into the largest nonprofit billfish tournament in the world. So it's come a long way.
0: You know, a lot of folks think of nonprofit tournaments as low money payout tournaments and sometimes low participation. That was not the fact this year. The 68th annual Big Rock Tournament presented by Jarrett Bay Boat Works had how many boats and what was the prize purse?
1: Yeah, so this year we had 278 boats participating in the tournament. Last year we had 272, so there was a little bit of growth there, but the big kicker was our purse was just over $9 million, and that was the largest purse we've ever had in tournament history, and it is because we had a $1.4 million rollover in one of our categories from last year. So before even having any boats registered, we started with a $1.4 million purse. So growing to $9 million, it made for an incredible week for sure.
0: All right, so you have to educate me here. I'm a bass angler, and I'm used to fishing, with one or two guys on the boat. You pay your entry fee, you go fishing, you weigh in your bag at the end of the day. This is a whole lot different. How do you register for an event like this? What does your crew look like, and how much does it cost?
1: Yeah, so there actually is, a bunch of different types of situations, that could be

0: fishing our tournament. We've got over 11 categories that you could enter, from heaviest blue marlin categories to release Calcuttas to outboard categories. So we've got 25-foot Parkers fishing in our tournament for the winner-take-all dolphin category, which pays out over $600,000. And then we've got 80-foot sport fishing boats that are, you know, traveling the world fishing these tournaments that are competing to weigh the heaviest blue marlin. All in across the board is $50,000, but you're only required to enter level one, and that's $5,000. So it only takes $5,000 to get in, but to win the most money and get the biggest bang for your buck, $50,000 across the board.
1: Gotcha. And this $50,000, these are all these side pots that you were just talking about, correct?
0: Correct. Yep. So each category or Calcutta, you could call them, ranges from $2,500 to $5,000. So at all those Calcuttas added together would be $50,000.
1: So like you said, 278 boats this year. That is really impressive. How many billfish were caught and released this year?
0: We had 330 billfish released in 6 days during the tournament week. About 120 of those, so about half, were blue marlin. And then we also had white marlin and sailfish.
1: Okay. Do you get any striped marlin up there or not?
0: We don't. Maybe seen one or two since I've been there, but they are not very popular in our area.
1: Gotcha. All right. Well, we've got to talk about this whopper of a blue marlin that was brought to the scale. First off, let's talk about the boat and the crew that brought it in, and then we'll tell folks how much it weighed.
0: Sure. The winning boat name was Marlin Fever. Actually, the boat is local to Moorhead City. The family is from Wilson, North Carolina, so a couple hours west inward of the state, but very well-known boat and family to the town and to tournaments. This boat actually won our kids' tournament back-to-back 2 years ago, so they definitely know what they're doing. Great family. They're all aboard the day that the fish was caught on Tuesday. We definitely heard talks about the weight, you know, on their way in, kind of giving hints on the length and the girth and things like that. But we were not expecting a tournament record.
1: So before we tell folks exactly how much this weighed, let's put this in perspective. What is the size of the average blue marlin that was caught and weighed this tournament?
0: Well, this year was an exceptional year. Around 500, 550 was the average. In previous years, the average has been 450. So the past couple of years, we've seen a decline in the weight. But this year, the numbers that we had on the board were definitely out of the ordinary.
1: Well, that makes this blue marlin, caught by the crew of the Marlin Fever, even more special. Because, folks, it weighed an astounding weight of 919.9 pounds. That's right. A 920-pound blue marlin was brought to the scales. Has anyone ever seen a blue marlin this big brought to the Big Rock tournament before?
0: No. Well, close. In 2018, Top Dog brought in a 914-pound fish, and that was a record for the tournament since then. Before then, it was in the 800-pound category. But definitely, before that, you know, the 900-pound fish is unheard of during the Big Rock tournament. So for it to be 919.9, also caught by an 18-year-old angler in 2 hours, was just astounding.
1: Wait. This fish, this 920-pound fish, was caught by an 18-year-old kid, and it only took him 2 hours. And, folks, I know that seems like a lifetime compared to you that are reeling in trout or bass. But a fish that's nearly 1,000 pounds, I can't fathom getting it to the boat in just 2 hours.
0: Oh, I know. I mean, Top Dog, the previous record holder, it took them at least six hours to get their 900-pounder to the boat and in the boat. Not even counting the 2 hours to ride back in. So for Connor Daniel, who was the angler, to get it in that quick, it was really impressive.
1: So did Connor get an individual prize package, or was this spread out among the crew of the Marlin Fever? And just how big was the prize for this fish?
0: So I hope that the boat definitely gave him a good amount of that prize money, but their total winnings was $6.5 million.
1: Oh, my gosh. You know, when you were telling me that $50,000 was the entry fee, I was thinking, that is a ton of money. I mean, that is a lot. That's more than some of our listeners make per year. But when you talk about $6 million, did you say $6 million is what was awarded to that boat crew?
0: $6.5 million, yep.
1: That is absolutely amazing.
0: It is mind-blowing.
1: You mentioned this is a nonprofit organization. Why don't you tell me about the Big Rock Blue Marlin Tournament and the foundation and charity work they do?
0: Absolutely. So the Big Rock Foundation is the charitable arm of our tournament, and it encompasses, we have three tournaments, the ladies, Kelly Wagner Lady Angler Tournament, the Big Rock Tournament, and then the Big Rock Kids Tournament. And in addition to those three events, we also have a full-time retail store. So every t-shirt that's purchased in our retail store, anybody that fishes the tournament or sponsors it, those proceeds go towards our charitable contributions. And since 1986, the Big Rock has given over $13 million to organizations in North Carolina locally and throughout the state.
1: Now, Madison, I understand you have the three tournaments, and one of them is coming up in July. It's the Kids Tournament. Briefly tell our listeners about this.
0: Absolutely. Well, starting last year, we created the Triple Crown Series, and that encompasses all three of our tournaments, the Ladies Tournament, Big Rock, and Big Rock Kids. And we are coming up on the 6th annual Big Rock Kids Tournament, which will be July 8th through the 11th. And we encourage junior anglers 16 and under to enter the tournament. And we give prize money away as well as trophies to them. And we look forward to celebrating.
1: Well, that is absolutely fantastic. And do you have the dates for the 2027 Big Rock Blue Marlin Tournament yet?
0: Yes, it will be June 11th through the 20th of 2027.
1: Well, big entry fee, but big, big money. 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What an incredible fish story you just heard here. What an incredible tournament. And I hope some of you listening will participate next year. Madison, thanks for what you do, and thanks for sharing this with us today.
0: Thank you so much for having me, and I look forward to talking with you next year.

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0: Welcome back to America Outdoors Radio. I'm John Cruz. If you're a fly fisherman, especially if you fish trout streams or steelhead streams or maybe even salmon streams, you've probably seen these rod racks. You'll see fly rods with their reels, and the base is actually on the hood of a car, maybe a Subaru, maybe an SUV, maybe even a pickup truck, and the tip of the rod goes back over the cab. Well, what are these, you're probably wondering? Well, they are made by a company called Rod Mounts. And they are based in Klamath Falls, Oregon, home of our affiliate KAGO AM 1150, where you can hear this show Saturdays from 6 to 7 p.m. every weekend. Again, with us here to tell you more about this ingenious way to transport your fly fishing rods and other fishing rods, too, is Liz Nelson, one of the co-owners of the company. Liz, welcome to the show.
1: Hello. Thank you for having me.
0: So let's talk a little bit about the history of this company. I know that you and your husband are the ones that are basically shipping these out from Oregon, but there's some history to this company, isn't there?
1: Yes. So it was founded by Brad Evans in 1997, and he designed a bunch of different rods over decades, right? Like, he just was amazing at what he did, and the brand that he was able to build, we are thankful that we can be stewards of the company now. So Joey and I are entrepreneurs from Klamath Falls, where we own another small business. And through that business network is how we were presented with the opportunity to continue the Rod Mounts brand.
0: I love this concept. I mean, I own a pickup truck and I've got a canopy. And, you know, I fish a lot of bass rods that are like 7 feet, and I can fit those in the back of my pickup truck and I can lock them up with the canopy. But when it comes to my steelhead rods that are like 8'6" or even 10 feet long, that doesn't work so very good, especially if I've got a one piece. So Rod Mounts rod racks, that really solves that problem, doesn't it?
1: It does. And we have two variations. So we have the Sumo Sucks, which are suction cups. And then we also have the Sumo Mags, which are magnets. And a lot of people have one of the units with a magnet and then one with a suction, so that, like, if their hood is, they can use a magnet and then use the suction on the top of their cab. So it does solve that problem.
0: Well, that's really interesting. Does one work better in certain circumstances and the other, the magnetic versus the suction cup?
1: With a lot of the newer vehicles, you can't use the magnets, so you would have to use the suction cups. And it's just preference. Some people prefer the magnets and some people prefer the suctions.
0: Rod Mounts rod racks. How many rods with fly reels are they designed to hold?
1: It says up to 6, so if you're using an ocean rod or the bigger, it's obviously going to hold less, but up to 6.
0: All right. So your standard fly rod's up to 6. Like you said, if it's an ocean rod or a spey rod, it's going to be a lot less than that. You know, how long of a rod can you transport?
1: I have not heard of any rods not being able to be transport because of the length, so I'm not sure about that one.
0: That's more than fair. All right, let's say I buy these. First off, how much do they cost?
1: So the Sumo Suctions are $174.99, and the Sumo Magnets are $189.99. And we actually, on our website, we have a list of or a map that you can find a retailer near you. So we obviously want to promote the small businesses in local neighborhoods, and we prefer that people shop there first. And or encourage that they shop there first. And then if they are not carried locally, they can shop on our website at rodmounts.com.
0: All right. So when somebody buys these, is there anything else required besides the magnet or the suction cup to make this work? And is there any warranty that comes with Rod Mounts rod racks?
1: If they have any issues, definitely reach out to us and let us know. As far as warranty, with the magnets, they do have a maximum speed of 45 is recommended. And then the suctions, we don't have that on those.
0: And I guess the nice thing about this is that if you're worried about your, you know, rod mount rack getting stolen, you can literally just take it off and put it in the cab of your vehicle, can't you?
1: You can. Or you could attach it to your garage door to hold your rods when you're not out fishing. My brother uses them on a cattle trailer when he's moving his cattle, and he'll take his boys fishing while they're waiting for loads. So they can really be used and stored anywhere.
0: I love this idea. Oh, that's fantastic. All right, for all you ranchers out there, something new for you the next time you're out moving the cattle around. Liz, I understand there's something else you're doing called Casting It Forward. What is this all about?
1: So we're using our Cast It Forward initiative, where kind of like our Pay It Forward, in honor of Brad, the founder of Rod Mounts. We are donating a percentage of our sales to the Wounded Warriors. We're also looking for a kids program that teaches kids how to fish, and we just try to pay it forward, and that's kind of our way of giving it back.
0: I love this concept. I love the fact you're giving back. And folks, as you know, we've covered a lot of organizations that help our veterans through fishing, that take kids fishing. And if any of you are listening out there that are involved with some of these organizations, reach out to Rod Mounts, Rod Racks. They may be able to help you out there. Now, here's another question for you. All the pictures I see, you know, these are designed with fly anglers in mind. Would these work for spinning rods as well?
1: They do. So it works for a variety of rods, spinning rods, conventional bait casting, ocean rods. It's really, you could use it for any rod.
0: I love this idea. I truly do. And folks, if you love it as well, you've got to check out their website. It's rodmounts.com. 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And if you need to haul your fishing rods, whether they're spinning rods, whether they're fly rods, this could be a great way to do it, especially if you just can't put them in the back of your vehicle. And a lot of times you don't want to put them in the back of the vehicle. I know for a fact I have broken rod tips sticking them out windows before. I have broken rod tips sticking them out of the back of my truck with my canopy closing on them. You don't want to do that. So instead, use Rod Mounts Rod Racks. The website again, rodmounts.com. 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They actually sell these all over the world. There's a whole bunch in the Western U.S. and the Northwest as well. Rodmounts.com is the website to go to. Liz, anything else you want to add that our listeners should know?
1: We do have fulfillment, retail fulfillment going out of Fruta, Colorado, and that's where my dad and his wife are located. And he's the avid fisherman. So when this opportunity came about, we immediately called my dad, like, you have to join us in this. And it's just been really fun to have a small business with your dad who lives in another state, and it has brought us closer. So we are thankful for that.
0: I love it. I absolutely love the fact it's a family-owned operation and that your dad, who's part of this, lives in literally one of the best trout fishing states in all of America. I lived in Colorado a couple years myself, and oh, yeah. Rod Mountain Rod Racks. 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And for that matter, anywhere you're chasing trout or other fish too. One more time, it's rodmounts.com. That's the website to go to. Check them out. They've got a Facebook page too at Rod Mounts Rod Racks. 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Thanks so much, Liz.
1: Thank you.
0: You know, America's 250th anniversary is just a week away, and Henry Repeating Arms is pulling out all the stops with a collector-grade rifle collection. They've got three different rifles. One of them is the 250th anniversary tribute edition rifle in .22 caliber. The other is a shorter-barreled tribute edition youth rifle. And then there's the America's 250th anniversary tribute edition rifle in 45-70 caliber, which is actually suitable for the range or the field. It even comes rigged for optics. Each of these rifles in this collection are made right here in America. They share the same defining features, which includes a waving American flag rendered in full color red, white, and blue Cerakote applied to the nickel-plated receiver. There's fancy-grade American walnut selected for grain and figure on the stock and the forearm, a polished nickel-plated butt plate, and a 250th anniversary logo engraved in silver filled in the corner of the buttstock. Talk about a wall hanger. Any of these rifles definitely qualifies. You can find them in very limited numbers at henryusa.com. 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Don't forget to order something that you'll remember our 250th nation's anniversary by for the rest of your life. On that note, it's time to go. So If you didn't get to hear the whole program today, we will upload it as a podcast. 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It is summer. A lot of folks are traveling. And we do air all over the nation on 140-plus stations. Until next time, here's hoping you're healthy. Here's hoping you're blessed. And we will see you on our nation's 250th anniversary of our Declaration of Independence next weekend right here on America Outdoors Radio.
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7: The attacks continue. I'm Paul Stevens, Fox News. The U.S. military saying four targets were hit and six U.S. aircraft involved in strikes and targeting along the Iranian coast bordering the Strait of Hormuz.
8: CENTCOM says Iran's dangerous behavior undermined freedom of navigation as commerce increasingly flows through the vital international trade corridor. And that in response, U.S. aircraft struck Iranian missile and drone storage locations and coastal radar sites. And Vice President J.D. Vance wrote on X, quote, Iran signed a ceasefire agreement. We have honored it. If they have disagreements about how the MOU is being applied, they can pick up the phone, but violence will be met with violence. CENTCOM also says U.S. forces will continue to provide a safe passage coordination to support commercial vessels going through the strait.
7: And that is Fox's Christina Coleman. President Trump warning the rise of socialist Democrats, he says, is the biggest threat to the U.S.
9: The president labeled Democratic Socialist and other far-left candidates as communist in a midterm election pitched to the Faith and Freedom Coalition.
10: The communists are not social democrats. They want to completely destroy the traditional American way of life.
9: President Trump criticized Democratic Party leaders for not fighting back against progressive challengers and warned of threats to Christians and other people of faith.
10: These ruthless communists will attack all religions, but in particular Christianity. They always do.
9: Democratic Socialist of America endorsed candidates swept congressional primaries in New York City this week, defeating incumbent and more establishment Democrats. At the White House, Jared Halpern, Fox News.
7: And Bahrain accusing Iran of launching a drone attack on them Saturday. The island nation's foreign ministry did not provide details on what exactly was targeted. Iran has not taken responsibility yet for the attack. That's home to the U.S. Navy's Fifth Fleet in Bahrain. 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
12: 42-year-old Abdikerm Ela was taken into custody in Somalia on Thursday. Ela is one of dozens of people who were indicted in 2022 in connection with what prosecutors say was a massive scheme to scam the federal meals program. Court documents say Ela worked for an organization that claimed it helped provide meals to children during COVID, but prosecutors say just a small portion of the money went to feeding kids. The rest, they say, was laundered through shell companies and spent on property and luxury cars and travel. He faces 31 counts of conspiracy to commit fraud and several other charges. Chris DeMeo, Fox News.
7: Pete Buttigieg says he was a victim of what he calls a swatting attack. The former transportation secretary under the Biden White House was briefly separated from his four-year-old twins while Michigan State Police investigated a complaint that he posed a danger to his kids that was later found to be a false accusation. A Los Angeles federal judge has declared a mistrial in the trial of a suspect after he was charged with setting a fire that officials said eventually became the Palisades Fire.
13: Attorney representing him says his client was used as a scapegoat and blames the city and the fire department's response for that catastrophic fire. Despite no physical evidence, accelerant, or witnesses, prosecutors said Rinderknecht should be held responsible, arguing that high winds reignited the first fire, causing the second. That was too big of a stretch for most of the jurors. Rinderknecht will remain detained until his new trial, which is already scheduled for October 19th.
7: And that is Fox's Chanley Painter. The number of dead climbing in those devastating earthquakes in Venezuela. At least now 920 people confirmed dead, more than 51,000 missing. The 7.2 and 7.5 back-to-back quakes hitting late Wednesday. I'm Paul Stevens. This is Fox News.
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14: Work is continuing to replace the city's lead service lines in Kalamazoo. Details from WKZO's Ken Delaney.
15: Earlier this month, city commissioners approved a $4.1 million contract with SWT Excavating of Galesburg for the next step of the process, replacing all existing lead service lines, which is now a state mandate. As of June, the city has surpassed more than 6,700 lead service line replacements, with an estimated 10,000 total lead service lines in the city. Last year, the city replaced more than 1,000 non-copper lines. With the initiative funded by the Kalamazoo Foundation for Excellence, State of Michigan Drinking Water Revolving Fund Program, and the City of Kalamazoo's Capital Improvements Project Program. The city says they're prioritizing lead service line replacements in neighborhoods most affected by aging infrastructure.
14: And that's the latest from the WKZO Newsroom. I'm Michael Arney. More news, WKZO.com.
16: A warm and pleasant weekend, mostly sunny skies with highs in the lower 80s this afternoon, remaining quiet and comfortable overnight with the low temperature dropping to about 60. Mostly sunny, just a little bit hotter tomorrow, temperatures climbing into the mid 80s. There is a slight chance of showers and storms occurring late on Sunday into Monday morning. That'll be along a warm front with a heat wave setting up through the duration of next week, temperatures in the 90s plus high humidity. Tracking Southwest Michigan's weather, I'm Storm Team 8 meteorologist Scott Larson.
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18: Emergency plans for your pets is crucial in making sure they get out of your home and you can continue to handle the situation safely for them. Emergency plans can range from knowing where to gather following an emergency, placing leashes or pet food in an easy to remember place, and constructing to-go kits that contain everything that your pet needs, such as food, leashes, medications, clothing, a crate, and other gear. It can also consist of identifying nearby shelters that can assist you in taking care of your pet. In large-scale events such as hurricanes, having such plans ready to go might save your pet from running off, getting harmed, or being overlooked by relief workers. You know, up to 100,000 to 250,000 pets were stranded or forced to be abandoned following Hurricane Katrina's devastation in 2005, which led to around 70,000 to 150,000 pet deaths, mainly due to starvation. During Hurricane Sandy in 2017, it was reported that hundreds of pets were spooked by the chaos enough to flee. Luckily, organizations such as the Humane Society of the United States and the American Society for the Prevention of Cruelty to Animals tend to react swiftly to save pets affected by such disasters. But the best way to ensure pets' safety is to have emergency measures prepared for them beforehand, especially since not all disaster evacuation centers accept pets. Jude, as National Pet Preparedness Month, is here to remind you that the safety of your pet lies primarily in your hands. But now it's time for the show rundown for the best in pet talk radio. This week on the Pet Buzz, I'm talking about
9: eight.
18: A sight of one particular man and his dog instantly radiates warmth and connection.
9: Seven.
18: Trafficked Vietnamese cats for me.
9: Six.
18: Consider fostering a pet to prepare an animal for a long-term adoption.
9: Five.
18: AVMA's veterinarian Dr. Warren has helped prepare pet owners for emergencies and natural disasters.
9: Four.
18: Why attractive GPS is essential before, during, and after a hurricane.
9: Three.
18: Saving pet money while shopping at a family discount store.
9: Two.
18: And what you didn't know about Matt Damon.
9: One.
18: And natural disasters are catastrophic events with atmospheric, geological, and hydrological origins. Droughts, earthquakes, tornadoes, floods, property damage, and social and environmental disruption. In order to get pet prepared, we need to learn more about them. Joining us today to talk about natural disasters and how they affect our pets is Kelly Donathan, the Director of Global Animal Disaster Response at the Humane Society International. Greetings, Kelly, and welcome to the Pet Buzz. I'm so happy you're here.
19: Thanks, Charlotte. I really appreciate you having me.
18: Kelly, can you tell us why it's important to educate yourself about natural disasters in your state?
19: Definitely. I mean, it's important to know what your risks are. So what type of hazards, which it could be the hurricanes, earthquakes, different hazards, as you named them earlier, what your risk is for them and how that impact can have a great effect on your life and your families as well. So knowing those specific risks and the rate at which you're at risk for it is an important thing to be aware of.
18: I believe this next question is one of the most important questions that I can ask you today. Why should you never leave your pet behind in a disaster or emergency situation?
19: I mean, the easiest answer to that is if you're leaving because it's unsafe for you, that means it's unsafe for anyone, and that includes your animals.
18: You know, it's funny because I remember in East Palestine, Ohio, people mm-hmm. were told they were able to get back into their homes the next day and it was going to be fine. And sure enough, they wouldn't let people back near their homes. So right. it's always a good idea to take your pets and just go.
19: Exactly. You never really know how the situation might change. A disaster is a very fluid situation. It can get worse. The time that you might be displaced could unexpectedly change. So if you are leaving at any point, it's really important that you take your animals with you.
18: Well, if you've just joined us, we're talking with Kelly Donathan from the Humane Society International about how natural disasters can affect you and your pets. Now it's time to talk about some specific natural disasters. Kelly's going to give us some tips. Kelly, what do pet owners need to know in states that are hard hit by tornadoes?
19: If you're in an area that is prone to tornado activity, obviously you've hopefully arranged a situation for your family, whether that's having a basement or some other evacuation area. And when you do that, you also want to make sure that it's accessible for your animals, or how are you going to provide once that siren goes off? Or maybe you don't even wait for the siren. When you see a cell, a thunderstorm that has the capacity, you start making arrangements now for your animals, because you know once that siren goes off, there's not a lot of time to react. And so I think it's important for anyone that has animals in one of those areas is that they've thought about how they're going to secure their animals in the safest way possible. They've practiced it. Their animals know that routine and they act early, because what's the harm if the tornado doesn't actually come your way? If you've at least secured them safe, then you can easily return back to normal if and when that storm threat has passed.
18: Earthquakes, what can you tell us?
19: Knowing where earthquakes are likely to strike, I mean, we often see more seismic activity where there's along fault lines. So again, being aware of your housing situation and what that threat is, it's a more challenging situation because there's not a lot of warning as of now for an earthquake prior to it striking. So knowing how you're going to react after the earthquake, what are your evacuation plans and how you house your animals just on a day-to-day basis, should be really considerate of what level of threat you are to an earthquake. So especially if you are housing animals outside, if you have farm animals, ensuring that any sort of structure has that capacity to withstand, hopefully, the majority of seismic activity that you may be at risk of.
18: Kelly, talk to us about wildfires. How can we protect our pets during wildfires and possible evacuation? I think the two kind of go hand in hand.
19: Absolutely. I mean, we've seen really horrific scenes in the past few years of wildfires and if people trying to evacuate and that clogging happening. And so I think one thing that emergency managers are trying to improve on is that early warning and getting people on the road and evacuated early. And so I think as much as anything else that has that period of warning is to act fast. And if you have animals, any extended family, definitely act as quickly as possible, because you don't want to get stuck in a clogged evacuation. But the best way to act quickly is to have an evacuation plan with your animals. And so have practiced that. Know your route, where you're going to go. Know if you're trying to get to a hotel or whatever your location is that you've already verified that it's pet friendly, or if you're evacuating horses, that you have a location that you can take them. And again, preparation is the key. So practicing with your animals so that you don't delay time by stressed animals who are not willing to either get into a trailer or a travel crate. It's really important to have practiced that and acclimate your animals to any sort of transportation in advance.
18: I would think in a wildfire situation, if you live in an area like Northern California or just California in general, that it might be a good idea to keep stuff in your car. So that way, all you have to do is just grab your leash, clip up your dog and go, because those roads are going to get clogged up. But also the visibility is going to be really, really difficult the longer you stay on that road.
19: Yeah, absolutely. And I think also just being aware of how the wildfire, you know, even if it's still a bit away, a lot of animals will start to sense that threat and that will change their behavior. And so acting earlier will also help you keep your animal calm and hopefully more compliant to the evacuation process.
20: 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Stay with us, because Kelly Donathan will return in our next segment, continuing our conversation about June as National Pet Preparedness Month. 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
23: I'm Simon Cowell for PETA. 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But delays happen, and temperatures inside a car quickly rise in summer, even when the window's cracked. 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
20: Do you have the need to feed? 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Did you know?
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30: Aren't they cute?
31: What's the name? What's the name?
20: I didn't know how much Matt Damon and his wife loved dogs. Matt Damon and his wife, Luciana, are proud parents to five rescue dogs, Charlie, Osita, Cookie, Rudy, and Scouty. Despite the logistical challenges of keeping a large pack of dogs in their Brooklyn home, the couple is dedicated to providing them with a loving life and regularly takes in strays they meet during their travels. One of their most notable adoptions occurred in 2014 when the family found Osita as a six-week-old puppy in Costa Rica. Now 12 years old, Osita still retains the fearless personality of a survivor beach dog, leading the family to affectionately nickname her the Apocalypse Dog. Damon is also a vocal advocate for shelter pet adoption. Recently, he visited the Eastwood Ranch Foundation in Agoura Hills, California to spotlight adoptable dogs, specifically going on a dream date with Betsy, a pit bull who had been waiting nearly 2 years for a permanent home. He joked that it was the first date his wife let him go on in 23 years.
21: 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Are you enjoying this episode of The Pet Buzz, the best in pet talk radio? Well, be sure to immerse yourself in all things Pet Buzz by checking out our Pet Buzz media channels on Facebook, Instagram, LinkedIn, YouTube, X, Pinterest, and coming soon to TikTok.
18: Well, we're continuing our discussion with HSI's Kelly Donathan about how natural disasters affect ourselves and our pets. And of course, we can't forget hurricanes. Give us some pet 411 about hurricanes.
19: Absolutely. Hurricanes continue to be a major threat to a lot of U.S. cities, and we are seeing that impact potentially growing over time. So I think, again, it's act early. Once there you see that threat or there's any sort of evacuation recommendation or requirement put in place, get on the road and get out of that area and make sure to take your animals with you. As you alluded to before, have an emergency plan, have a kit ready, have your animals' medication and anything else that is required for them, their veterinary records. Most of human shelters are starting to allow animals to come in, but they need to have proof of rabies vaccine. And as you know, if your house is damaged, likely your records and your animals' medications or anything else will be damaged. You don't know how soon you'll be able to get back. And familiarize yourself with your local emergency management requirement for animals. Know who to call if there is an issue. Your local animal control or local animal shelter will likely be involved in the response process. So knowing what that is.
18: Well, before you leave, can you give us one emergency tip that you think is most important?
19: So the one thing that I think for any disaster that is so critical, because even when people are prepared, it is possible they're going to get separated from their animals at some point, is microchipping. Have your animals microchipped and have that registered so that if you are separated, that'll be the first thing that happens is that they will scan your animal and it's the quickest way to be reunited.
18: Well, thank you, Kelly, so much for joining us today. Before you leave, can you give us your organization's website?
19: Absolutely. You can find us at www.hsi.org for Humane Society International or at www.humanesociety.org for any information from Humane Society of the United States.
18: Well, just to remind you, that was HSI's Kelly Donathan, the Director of Global Animal Disaster Response at the Humane Society International. You know, discussing how natural disasters affect pets is really a good topic for you to take the time to pet prepare this month. Talk to your family, talk to your veterinarian, talk to any local resources in your community so that you can be prepared. I'm so happy we just did this great informational interview, one that I hope, like I said, motivates people to learn more about natural disasters in their local area and how best to prepare for them.
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20: 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Ka-ching! I just kept more money in your wallet. Up next, a commercial break. In segment three, the I Like You of the Week and the Pet Buzz Mailbag. Also, American Veterinary Medical Association Dr. Warren Hess will offer his advice about Disaster Preparedness Month. Get ready, because here comes the Pet Buzz Now. After buying pet food and bringing it home, do you discard the pet food bag and transfer your pet's chow into another container for convenience or more compact storage? Know that the original packaging of your pet's food isn't just useless paper or plastic. In fact, it's best to keep the food in its original packaging within your storage container for a variety of reasons. Reason number one, having your bag will not only help you identify if your pet food is subject to recall, but also other issues, as you will need the batch and lot number printed on the bag. Reason number two, the lining of the kibble bag actually helps to preserve the food inside. Dry pet food companies rely on the lining of the pet food bags as the final layer of defense, which is specifically designed to extend the shelf life of the contents. Number three, by keeping your pet's food in its original bag, you risk the possibility of contamination. If your new bag of pet food is contaminated, you risk contaminating other surfaces, including your food bin, as well as food still left inside. And reason number four, keeping the pet food in the bag helps you stay on top of best buy dates for freshness. Now, I'm pet trendologist Charlotte Reed, and that's today's Pet Buzz Now.
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6: A warm and pleasant weekend, mostly sunny skies with highs in the lower 80s this afternoon, remaining quiet and comfortable overnight with the low temperature dropping to about 60. Mostly sunny, just a little bit hotter tomorrow, temperatures climbing into the mid 80s. There is a slight chance of showers and storms occurring late on Sunday into Monday morning. That'll be along a warm front with a heat wave setting up through the duration of next week. Temperatures in the 90s plus high humidity. Tracking Southwest Michigan's weather, I'm Storm Team 8 meteorologist Scott Larson.
7: My dogs Hammy Jones and Churchill love spending time with us. 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
7: 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If cellular networks temporarily go down, the tractor securely stores your pet's location data offline and syncs their trail the moment that a signal is reestablished. 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The device, the upfront hardware cost typically ranges from $45 to $79, depending on the specific model and the retail promotions. Also, because the tracker utilizes a built-in SIM card to access global cellular networks, a required subscription plan plays as low as $5 per month. You can purchase these plans directly through the Tractive subscription portal. 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Well, it seems as if our next guest is on the phone. Let me go ahead and introduce the segment. The American Veterinary Medical Association has developed a booklet entitled Saving the Whole Family, which offers excellent advice to help you prepare for disaster and evacuation. Although the book provides equine and livestock information too, we're going to focus on dogs and cats in this discussion. And joining us today to talk about the American Veterinary Medical Association booklet and to offer advice about disaster preparedness is Dr. Warren Hess. Dr. Hess works on disaster-related issues as an assistant director of the AVMA Division of Animal Public.

0: health. Well, greetings, Dr. Hessen. Welcome back to the Pet Buzz. It's a pleasure to have you back again with us.
1: It's great to be with you, Charlotte.
0: Well, Dr. Hessen, disasters can vary widely in scale and severity, causing short and long-term impact. Why is it important to have a personal plan in place for your family, including your pets?
1: Pets are considered part of the family by the overwhelming majority of pet owners today. And so not including your pet in your family plan is like leaving one of your children at home. And we see that time and time again where it becomes a major issue if people haven't included pets in their family plan.
0: So what should that plan include?
1: Well, usually when we're talking about plans, most people are thinking or discussing about evacuation plans. There's more to it than evacuations planning, but that's the most common one. And so you need to be thinking about what type of incidents might occur in your area. For example, are you in a hurricane state? Are you in a wildfire state? What type of situations might you be faced with? And then you want to start to put together what your response is going to look like. If you have to evacuate, and you don't always evacuate, sometimes you shelter in place, but if you're going to evacuate, where are you going to meet and where are you going to go?
0: Doc Warren, why is it important to practice the plan before disaster strikes?
1: The plan isn't what's important. The planning process is what's important. And so going through the process of planning and thinking out what your responses are going to be, doing dry runs, basically, so that everyone in the family is on the same page.
0: That's true. I mean, as a kid, I slept on the third floor of our family home, and my dad was always afraid of fires. He was in a fire as a small child, so he made us in the middle of the night or various times whenever he thought he'd blow the whistle, and we knew to throw the ladder out the window. We had to climb down the ladder. And, you know, in the beginning, it was horrifying, and then you just get used to it, you know? So yes. I think practicing an emergency plan or going through the process only makes you more aware of what to know. You've done it so many times, you're ready.
1: Yeah, it's amazing how many times when a disaster situation happens, our brains just go blank. And so if you've practiced something, then that practice can kick in and you're not having to think about what you need to do.
0: And also, the more you do it, the more it becomes natural. And also, things change. I mean, like we talked about, the scale can change. So you might have to do one or two things differently. And if you have your major structures of the plan in place, you can always change a little bit or deviate a little bit. Dr. Has, the assistant director of the AVMA Division of Animal and Public Health, will be back in our next segment, continuing our discussion about pet disaster planning. At the Pet Buzz, we love to answer your questions so we can provide you with up-to-date information from industry specialists, ultimately helping pet owners make informed decisions for their pet's health, safety, and well-being. Just in, the delivery of the mailbag.
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0: Carla and Dave write from Tennessee.
4: 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What would you recommend? 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
0: Well, thanks for writing, Dave and Carla. The key word in your note is animals with an S. Well, if you didn't know, National Foster a Pet Month is observed every year in the month of June. This month is dedicated to pet fostering across the country in order to share information and to raise awareness about the benefits of fostering animals. Fostering is a rewarding experience that enables you to help our most helpless animals get a fresh start. The nurturing care of our fosters allows dogs and cats, kittens and puppies to regain health, learn to trust, and acquire social development in preparation for adoption. As a foster parent, y'all will provide temporary care for long or short periods of time for young adolescents and senior animals, and in some cases, mothers, as well as sick, injured, under-socialized, or animals that just need a place to go until they can be safely returned to the shelter for adoption. Most organizations will provide any essential supplies like food, litter, and litter boxes, along with medical care for all of their foster animals. You provide love, individual attention, and a stress-free environment, as well as a willingness to work with the organization's medical and behavioral staff to give foster animals the best care and chance as possible. Now, if you have children or pets in your home, you must also have an appropriate separate area of your home where you can keep your foster animal away from them as needed. I wish you the best of luck. Now go and join the thousands of foster heroes in our country. 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
0: 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Let's discuss my global pet news picks for the week. 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
0: Vietnamese police in Ho Chi Minh City recently disrupted a massive pet trafficking operation, rescuing over 400 live cats and discovering dozens of deceased animals. Investigators revealed that many of these felines were stolen family pets snatched from homes across southern Vietnam over a three-year period. The animals were tightly packed into cages and intended for the region's illicit animal meat trade. Following the raid, local authorities partnered with animal welfare organizations like Humane World for Animals to care for the survivors. Volunteers have successfully reunited at least 40 of the stolen cats with their original owners through emotional community efforts. For the remaining cats, rescue teams continue to provide essential food, shelter, and medical attention. While activists estimate that millions of cats and dogs are trafficked annually for meat in Vietnam, this record-breaking bust has sparked widespread public outrage. The high-profile rescue has intensified local conversations around animal rights and pet theft. Consequently, animal welfare advocates hope the incident will accelerate legal protections for domestic pets across the country. Well, we're back with the American Veterinary Medical Association's Dr. Warren Hess. We're so happy to have him back because he still has great information. Just to remind you, he's the assistant director of the AVMA's Division of Animal and Public Health. So my next question focuses on pet equipment. What's the necessary pet equipment that a pet owner will need?
1: Well, it depends on what kind of pet you're taking, but if we're just talking about dogs and cats, then you need some way to control them. Leashes for dogs. In most cases, you're going to need a carrier for a cat. You're going to need some feeding equipment, and you're going to need some sanitary items to clean up after them.
0: Dr. Hess, experts agree that as pet owners, we need to take a pet evacuation kit with us when you leave home. Can you give us some ideas for what should be in the kit? Like, for example, how many days food should we have for our pet? Or should we have bottled water?
1: Charlotte, water is a great item to take, bottled water. Take as much as you can carry, I think, is the bottom line. Typically, in most cases, you're going to be potentially looking at a minimum of 3 days before outside help can get to you. At least 3 days up to a week would be better for both food and water. You're also going to want to have some type of a first aid kit. Your veterinarian could help you identify appropriate items to put in a real basic first aid kit. We already mentioned the sanitation supplies in the previous segment.
0: Talk to us a little bit about the paperwork we should have on hand.
1: Well, you should definitely take current vaccination records. You should also take a photo of your pet with you. And ideally, that photo would include you in the picture. That creates a way to show that there was a pre-existing relationship between you and that animal prior to the evacuation. And then slightly different than paperwork would just be identification for the pet. So for most dogs and cats, a microchip would be ideal, but also an external tag, collar tag, harness tag that would have information of who the owner is for that animal.
0: Oh, and we can't forget medication, of course, right? We should have some extra medication on hand if our pet is on a prescription.
1: That's correct. If your pet is taking medication on a regular basis, you should definitely have that with you. And if it needs to be refrigerated, then make sure you take it on ice or in a cooler.
0: Yeah. And also, you know, it's the summer, so now is a good time to actually get some of those freezer packs, those extra freezer packs to keep them in your freezer. I've got a few of those in my deep freeze. I'm one of those people who's always prepared for anything, so you can imagine.
1: Yes. An important tip to understand during disasters is that most pets, most animals don't react normally during a high stress situation. Dogs and cats and birds and rodents and whatever pet you've got, reptiles, they are going to act stress during stressful situations. So don't expect the normal type of behavior and be more cautious than you normally would about them.
0: Well, Dr. Hess, thank you so much for joining us. Before you can depart, can you give us the AVMA website where we can even find that booklet online, Saving the Whole Family?
1: Sure. It is avma.org. You can go right to the site that will have the booklet on it if you put /disasters.
0: Just to remind you, that was the American Veterinary Medical Association's Dr. Warren Hess discussing pet preparing for disasters. Don't wait. Take this month, as June is Pet Preparedness Month, to learn more about disasters in your area. Create an emergency plan. Stock up on supplies and practice so that you'll be ready for whatever emergency is coming your way. I love a good human interest story featuring pets and their people. What about you? Love at first sight.
12: And that's like
13: your attention, please.
14: News of the day got you down? No worries. 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
15: This is a necessity like air and oxygen.
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0: Juan Rangel and his rescue dog, Osito, have captured hearts worldwide through their simple yet profoundly moving morning routine in Mexico City. Every day, the duo navigate the bustling city streets together on a bicycle, a sight that instantly radiates warmth and connection. This daily journey has transformed them from local figures into global symbols of hope, bringing immense comfort and happiness to everyone who crosses their path. Their unique bond has an extraordinary ability to brighten the days of complete strangers. In a fast-paced urban environment, often filled with stress, the image of Osito riding along with Rangel serves as an immediate source of joy, frequently moving onlookers to tears of happiness. Strangers regularly stop the pair just to express their gratitude, noting that witnessing their genuine affection and teamwork provides a much-needed lift to an otherwise difficult day. Ultimately, the pair reminds the community of transformative power, of companionship, and unconditional love. Rangel credits Osito with helping him maintain his sobriety and giving him a daily purpose to find joy in life. By openly sharing this beautiful partnership on their morning rides, they do not just make people smile. They actively heal spirits and spread pure, contagious happiness throughout their entire community. Doesn't get better than that, and that's something good. Churchill, time for a mini training session. What flavor of Houndations would you like today? 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Salmon it is. Okay. Sit, Churchill. Now stay. Good boy. 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Well, Well, did you hear the bells? That means it's time to wrap the show. But before we go, we want to give you a preview of next week's show. 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And of course, we need to thank this week's guest. Thank you, Kelly Donathan, and veterinarian Dr. Warren Hess. 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
18: Hi, I'm Kamiko Glenn, and I'm here with PETA. 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
5: Over the Strait of Hormuz, I'm Daria Albinger, Fox News. The U.S. is launching missiles on Iran, taking out targeted sites. It's in response to an Iranian attack on a cargo ship in the Strait of Hormuz. Here's Fox's Rebecca Castor.
6: A senior U.S. official says U.S. forces struck four targets located along Iran's coastline bordering the Strait of Hormuz, as well as on Keshem Island. This was all in response to Iran striking a Singapore-flagged cargo ship in the Strait, a direct violation of the Memorandum of Understanding, which was supposed to ensure safe transit for all commercial vessels. Vice President J.D. Vance saying, "Iran signed a ceasefire agreement. We have honored it. If they have disagreements about how the MOU is being applied, they can pick up the phone, but violence will be met with violence."
5: Iran has since responded with a drone attack on Bahrain, which is the home of the U.S. Fifth Fleet. A suspect who was charged with arson in California's Palisades wildfire will remain detained, even though a mistrial was declared in the case. Prosecutors will try to retry the case with a new jury.
7: After declaring a mistrial over a deadlocked jury, a federal judge ordering Jonathan Rinderknecht to remain detained ahead of a new October 19th trial.
8: The politics, you know, they need a scapegoat. They need somebody to blame.
7: Defense Attorney Steve Haney reacting to prosecutors vowing to retry the case.
8: The government's case was not strong and they didn't have enough evidence to convict him.
7: Predicting a second trial will end up with Rinderknecht being acquitted. Prosecutors citing evidence including cell phone data and surveillance video alleging the 29-year-old started a fire last year that was put out but reignited to become the Palisades fire. Rinderknecht pleaded not guilty. Haney alleges his client is the fall guy for the L.A. Fire Department's failure to fully extinguish the initial inferno. Kristen Goodwin, Fox News.
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5: President Trump is warning that the rise of socialist Democrats is the biggest threat to the U.S.
10: The president labeled Democratic socialists and other far-left candidates as communists in a midterm election pitch to the Faith and Freedom Coalition.
11: They're communists. They're not social Democrats. They want to completely destroy the traditional American way of life.
10: President Trump criticized Democratic Party leaders for not fighting back against progressive challengers and warned of threats to Christians and other people of faith.
11: These ruthless communists will attack all religions, but in particular Christianity. They always do.
10: Democratic Socialist of America endorsed candidates swept congressional primaries in New York City this week, defeating incumbent and more establishment Democrats. At the White House, Jared Halpern, Fox News.
5: There are protests planned for across the country today, a week ahead of the nation's 250th birthday.
12: Demonstrations are planned in more than 100 cities and towns across the U.S. It's being organized by the group All of Us 250 in states including Texas, New York, Florida, Arizona, Louisiana, North Carolina, Illinois, and more. The group says the goal is to protest, quote, whitewashed celebrations of the 250th birthday of the country, instead pushing for, quote, a place where freedom and equality are for all. There will be rallies, marches, and demonstrations, but the group stresses that they should be peaceful and no violence of any kind will be tolerated. All of Us 250 is partnering with other groups, including 5051 and the Women's March for the Day of Protest. In New York, Tanya J. Powers, Fox News.
5: Authorities in China say that a pilot was killed when a small car-sized aircraft that he was flying crashed into the capital city's tallest skyscraper yesterday. 13 people were injured. It isn't clear, however, if they were inside the building or if they were hit by debris. There's also no word yet on the cause of the crash. I'm Daria Albinger. This is Fox News.
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13: Western Michigan University Board of Trustees approving raising tuition next year, 4% for in-state students, 6% for out-of-state students. Trustees also voting to extend the contract to President Russ Cavalhuda by 8 years. That deal now runs through 2034. He declined a pay raise. His salary remains $525,000 a year. Kalamazoo Public Safety arresting a man Tuesday when they pulled him over after seeing somebody put a firearm in his vehicle. The arrest happened around 3:30 Tuesday afternoon on Bosker Street near Cobb Avenue. He was found to have a stolen handgun, an automatic conversion switch, large bottle of suspected oxycodone pills, and several bags of marijuana packaged to be distributed. He also had over $1,700 in cash. He's locked up on charges of resisting and obstructing officers, narcotics, and weapons. That's the latest from the WKZO Newsroom. I'm Michael Arney.
14: A warm and pleasant weekend, mostly sunny skies with highs in the lower 80s this afternoon, remaining quiet and comfortable overnight with the low temperature dropping to about 60. Mostly sunny, just a little bit hotter tomorrow, temperatures climbing into the mid 80s. There is a slight chance of showers and storms occurring late on Sunday into Monday morning. That'll be along a warm front with a heat wave setting up through the duration of next week, temperatures in the 90s plus high humidity. Tracking Southwest Michigan's weather, I'm Storm Team 8 meteorologist Scott Larson.
15: Do you see how hard it is to get two normal days out of the weather forecast? Oh, right now the sun and clouds and fog are competing for your attention. 63 in Kalamazoo at WKZO. Jim Lawless, Saturday morning. Last Saturday of June, believe it or not, but Nature Watch still on the way after the 8:30 news and over the garden fence after the 9 o'clock news right here on WKZO.
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17: Well, good morning. This week on Creative Cafe, we're talking about one of the biggest community celebrations of the summer. The Kalamazoo Symphony Orchestra and the Arts Council of Greater Kalamazoo are partnering to present Patriotic Pops with the Kalamazoo Symphony Orchestra, a special evening in Bronson Park celebrating America's 250th anniversary. The event features a two-hour concert by the symphony, along with family activities, food, beverages, a spectacular drone show that we'll be talking about that will light up the sky. Joining me today are Amy Williams, the new executive director of the Kalamazoo Symphony Orchestra. Good morning.
18: Hi.
17: And when we say good, when we say new, we mean new.
18: We mean new, yes. This is week five.
17: Yeah. That's crazy, right?
18: Absolutely.
17: Yeah. And also joining me today is Kim Shaw, our programs director. Good morning.
19: Good morning.
17: Well, Amy, as the new executive director of the symphony, what's impressed you the most about the community and the role organizations play in bringing people together?
18: Absolutely. It's really so phenomenal how collaborative the arts are across the Kalamazoo community. You know, one of the things that the arts have as one of their superpowers is bringing really community together and into this shared, amazing experience.
17: Yeah, it really does. And so this annual concert has become a summer tradition for many families. It actually was a tradition back 80s, 90s, and then went away for a little bit. And then the symphony partnered with the Arts Council to bring it back. So, Kim, what makes this such an important part of our Concert in the Park series?
19: So we have several concerts in the park throughout the summer as part of the Summertime Live Concert Series. The KSO Pops concert that we have in early July each year is the biggest concert. In recent years, we've had over 3,000 attendees at each concert, which is awesome, and the park could hold even more.
17: Right.
19: And the stage is so full with all of the wonderful musicians, and there's been a tradition of a guest conductor, which is usually, I mean, I'd say it's often a surprise until everybody gets there, which is kind of exciting. And we also have had some support with KNAC offering some beverages and popcorn, and the Civic is so generous with the use of their restrooms, and it's just a great time.
17: Yeah,
19: for all
17: it
19: of
17: really
19: us.
17: Is. Mm-hmm. Yeah, and speaking of that guest conductor, I think that's not a secret this year. Can you fill us in on who that is?
18: It is a wonderful supporter, Mr. Oliver Howell, and I think the piece that he is conducting is a surprise.
17: Okay.
19: Oh.
18: But we'll leave it there, but it'll be a lot of fun having everyone on stage. And I think that is such an amazing experience to have a guest conductor come up and everyone experiencing that together.
17: Yeah, absolutely. So for someone attending for the first time, what makes an outdoor orchestra performance in Bronson Park a unique experience?
18: Yeah, it's, you know, an outdoor performance is such a magical experience, actually. And for me, this will be my first Patriotic Pops. So I'm so excited to be experiencing it with the entire Kalamazoo community. So if you're new to it, I am too. So come join me, and we'll discover a lot together, and we'll discover it. But it's really about what makes Kalamazoo Kalamazoo and having that community shared experience where, you know, you're going to be able to have a picnic and have food and drink, share that, experience the music. And it's that, it's not a typical concert experience. There's chatting and laughing, and the park is filled with people, and there's a high energy. And it's just such a great, great moment. There's no tickets. You just come and join us.
17: Yeah, right. Yeah. And Kim, you've been involved for a few years now with this experience. What are your favorite memories or moments that capture why this celebration means so much to our community?
19: Some of my favorite moments are seeing the wide variety of humans that come, all ages. There are folks that come every single year, and then there's our newcomers, you bring your blankets and your chairs and your snacks and whatnot. And last year we had a surprise group of individuals that brought sidewalk chalk and started drawing all these beautiful affirmations all over the sidewalks. And then people started to join in, and they didn't realize we were going to be there. And we didn't know they were going to. But they asked, can we stay? And it was a, like just one of those great things about Kalamazoo where these folks just showed up to share a bunch of kindness into our community. And we said, come on in. I think that for sure. And the fact that this is a free concert and anyone that wants to experience the symphony is able to come and to have that opportunity.
17: That opportunity to experience the concert for free outdoors.
18: Absolutely. Absolutely. And, you know, going off of what Kim shared, it's that role of the arts. I love hearing about the sidewalk art, and because that's where collaboration in Kalamazoo really comes together. It wasn't planned, but it's so organic and it's so meaningful. And really it's the ability, it's a historic occasion that we're celebrating.
17: Yep.
18: And we're celebrating on stage, but we're really celebrating as a community through a shared musical experience. Like if we think about it in Kalamazoo, this is the only time in the entire world where at Kalamazoo residents are coming together and hearing this music on this night in this environment. And there's really nothing like it. So it is, if you're might be slightly unsure of like, oh, I've never experienced a symphony before. I've never heard an orchestra. I'm not sure. It really is your opportunity to come out. Like I said, free tickets, low risk of having a good time and just seeing where the night goes and having some great experiences.
17: Right, right. And speaking of that, the music that's going to be shared, when you think about that, Amy, can you share a little bit about what music is shared? And it is a historic anniversary for America, 250th, and we're still here, still struggling every day to figure it out, right? Which that's the way the world works. But we've got some things to celebrate about our about America and our history. So how are we doing that with music this year?
18: So it's really going to encompass all types of music and all types of genres. And, you know, your traditional marches, we have to have the Sousa marches. That if you're not sure if you've ever heard a Sousa march, I can guarantee you have. And, you know, the celebration of the 1812 Overture, which I think is just, it's again, if you're not sure, it's that iconic 4th of July piece that we all love. And it's just the music of our 250 years.
17: Yeah, because that's a lot. There's a lot packed in to 250 years of America.
18: Yeah, think movies, think commercials, think all of it.
17: Yeah, absolutely. We are going to need to take just a short break, but when we come back, we'll talk about what makes this year's celebration unlike any before, including some new family activities, some food vendors, and that drone show that I mentioned, which will make it more than just a year in the making of that, but we're getting excited because it's right around the corner. So we'll be right back.
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17: Well, welcome back to Creative Cafe. We're talking this morning with Amy Williams of the Kalamazoo Symphony Orchestra. Welcome back.
18: Thank you.
17: Yes, and Kim Shaw of the Arts Council of Greater Kalamazoo.
19: Hello.
17: And we're talking about the Patriotic Pops that will be happening with the Kalamazoo Symphony Orchestra on July 2nd in Bronson Park. This year is a special celebration of America's 250th anniversary. So, Kim, let's start off this segment with you. This year marks the 250th anniversary, and that milestone inspired some exciting additions to the event. Can you tell us a little bit about them?
19: Oh, yeah. We've decided to have a party, and it's very exciting. Last year, we did something new that was a huge hit that we're bringing back, which is face painting.
18: So exciting.
19: And Shaquana Espinoza is our guest face painter. We will also have another face painter coming, I am confirming. So it's a secret face painter is coming. That was a huge hit. We will have Pop City Popcorn with their delicious popcorn. They also were there last year. But another thing that's brand new that we're doing are food truck vendors. So if you've ever been to Lunchtime Live in Bronson Park, how the trucks are set up there on South Street, very exciting. We will have hot dogs. We will have tacos. We will have a dessert truck with shave ice and smoothies and things like that. Burgers. And so these trucks are going to set up at 7 o'clock. The concert starts at 8:30. And so you can come down early, make sure you get your perfect spot under that tree that you love, and then get yourself some dinner. We also have the KNAC joining us again this year, and they are going to have their bar open because we have Central Commons where you can get a beverage and in a to-go cup and bring it down to the park. And they will have cocktails and mocktails available as well. And another thing I want to mention is those great big silly family games that we have downtown sometimes, like chess and checkers. Those will also be in the park.
17: Great. So it will truly be something you can spend the evening. You've got some great music to listen to, and then just the added entertainment and amenities that make it a full experience for the evening.
19: Absolutely.
17: That's very exciting. Very exciting. Amy, one of the most exciting additions this year is a drone show. This has been a collaborative effort for more than a year in the making between the KSO and the Arts Council. What can audiences expect, and how does this help commemorate the historic anniversary?
18: Yeah, this is really exciting, as it just sort of, to me, it encompasses the entire evening as people are hanging out early to get your spot, and your food. We're gonna have 100 drones in the sky. We have a phenomenal Starlight Aerial Productions, which is Michigan based, is really designing an entire show to celebrate this. So it'll be taking place at the end of, towards the end of the 1812 Overture, where people might expect or might tradition could be fireworks or something, but we'll actually have the drones in the sky flying about. So it's really just going to add that visual element, again, that celebration that sort of that closes the excitement of the evening.
17: Yes, absolutely. And I'm so glad that, because we've been trying for a couple of years to make it happen, but this seems like the perfect opportunity. And yes, I'm really looking forward to seeing the drones and seeing them with live music, which I know is something that they don't always do, but are willing to do it with the symphony. So very excited.
18: Yeah, it's really exciting. And, you know, I think if we've ever experienced the Boston Pops when the fireworks go off, it's sort of that element right there. In all honesty, that's what got me into classical music, this 4th of July Patriotic Pops element, because who doesn't want to play, for the musicians too, who doesn't want to play music with a drone show flying?
17: And flying over your head, yeah.
18: It's just fun.
17: Yeah, that's very fun, very fun. Beyond the concert itself, Kim, we were talking about the food trucks. We talked about cocktails, popcorn, activities. But what do you want to tell families to expect when they arrive at the park?
19: Oh, yeah. Well, I know we probably should mention parking because that, as you come downtown, the streets will be open.
0: Mm-hmm.
19: And there, during the drone show, there'll be about 15 minutes where there's a little pause on a few streets, but we'll all be enjoying the drone show, so no big deal. but there, I want to remind everyone that in the Epic Garage, the first 90 minutes of parking is free,
0: mm-hmm.
19: and there'll be on-street parking. Again, bring your blankets and your camp chairs. Get yourself set up. Get yourself some food. And this is, you know, typically if you were to go to a theater to see the symphony, you would be sitting in your chairs and staying. Everybody would be real quiet. No. But this is... like, you can get up and move around. Do you feel like dancing? Of course you can dance. You know, that sometimes is something that happens to you. You're able to get up and move around and really enjoy that experience and have lots of friends. I something earlier when you asked about favorite moments.
0: Yeah.
19: There's this thing that happens where you see your people at the concert, your friends you didn't know, and then you they're all then sitting together and having a great time because Kalamazoo, you know, mm-hmm. we're all connected and we love the arts.
0: That's true. So let's talk a little bit. We've talked about parking, mm-hmm. and I believe that parking may be free after 5 o'clock now.
19: That is true. It is after 5 o'clock. The parking is
0: so there's,
19: free.
0: There's still definitely some street parking happening there, but we all know when 3,000 people come downtown, you do have to spend a little more time finding that parking. But don't fear, there is enough parking for everybody.
19: There really is.
0: There is. And enough space for everybody to come downtown to mm-hmm. the mall. In thinking about the symphony, because the symphony is more than 100 years old now,
19: mm-hmm.
0: and they've been real integral in just a cornerstone arts organization in our community, and for the size that we are, it's a fairly large symphony.
1: It really is. It's really exciting.
0: Yeah. So as you begin your leadership at the symphony, your tenure at the symphony, Amy, what excites you the most about the future of the symphony's relationship with the community of Kalamazoo?
1: I really, it always comes back for me to this element that of how proud Kalamazoo community is mm-hmm. of the Symphony of the Arts. I think, you know, we're all in this together. We're all growing together. Mm-hmm. And that's where it's really exciting. And that's where I'm so excited to see the park filled with people. Parking will be worth it. I promise everyone. It will be worth it. Don't let that deter you. But, you know, and to have that experience and to just have that shared experience that grows throughout. You know, this might be your first experience with the orchestra. There's lots of others and there's ways that we can connect between one another because Kalamazoo does, like, everyone kind of knows one another and gets to see their people. I love that and celebrate together. So it was really about celebrating the musical experiences with the Kalamazoo community.
0: All right. So if we want to find out more about the concert, we do have a concert listing. Where is that, Kim?
19: On our website, which is kalamazooarts.org.
0: Yep. And Summertime Live, you can see this one and all the other free outdoor concerts for the summer. And if folks want to learn a little bit more about the Kalamazoo Symphony, where do they go?
1: KalamazooSymphony.com.
0: Okay. So it is an outdoor concert. We're all going to find some wood here in the studio to knock on. But we will also be communicating if there are changes in what's going to happen. But we're all keeping our fingers crossed for a lovely, beautiful July 2nd.
19: Oh, it's going to be great weather.
0: Yeah.
19: Really, we're manifesting that.
1: I'm convinced.
19: Yes. Great.
0: All right. Well, I have been speaking this morning with Amy Williams of the Kalamazoo Symphony Orchestra and Kim Shaw of the Arts Council of Greater Kalamazoo. And the three of us are hoping to see you on July 2nd at Patriotic Pops in Bronson Park. Thank you for listening this morning, and thanks you two for being on the show.
1: Thank you so much.
19: Thank you.
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3: Kalamazoo Public Schools Board approving their budget for the next fiscal year, $218 million. Trustee Carol McGlynn says that's assuming the state comes through with the 2% increase in the foundation grant that lawmakers have been talking about.
22: It looks like maybe there's a little bit of movement happening, so maybe we will get a budget pretty soon, but it's kind of our best guess when we do this.
3: They also approved spending just over $36 million to start construction of the new El Sol Elementary. Director of Facilities Karen Jackson says it's been years in the making.
23: It's real. It's happening. I want to congratulate KPS, all of us here, on reaching this incredible milestone for El Sol School.
3: They also funded a $4 million makeover at one of their oldest schools, Woodward Elementary, that is 96 years old. That's the latest from the WKZO Newsroom. I'm Michael Arney.
15: Let's check sports at 8:28. The Tigers shut out the Astros 8-0 last night at Comerica Park. Keider Montero and Emmanuel De Jesus combined for a five-hitter, while both Venezuelans wore hats embroidered with VZ on them after this week's earthquakes down in Venezuela. Game two of the series is this afternoon at 1:10. Jacob Mizorowski won for the eighth time in nine starts, including throwing a pitch clocked at 105.5 miles an hour, which ties him for third fastest since pit tracking began in 2008. The Brewers winners over the Cubs 6-2. The White Sox put up 22 on Kansas City in their 22-1 win at Wrigley Field. The Royal Oak Leprechauns beat the Growlers 8-3 last night. Game two is tonight at Honor Credit Union Stadium. Group stage continues at the World Cup. Senegal shut out Iraq 5-0. It was France over Norway 4-1. Spain won, Uruguay nil. Cabo Verde and Saudi Arabia played to a scoreless draw. Egypt and Iran played to a 1-1 draw, and Belgium defeated New Zealand 5-1. Scotty Scheffler has a two-shot lead at 16 under par. 16 under par? Are you kidding me? Heading into the third round of the Travelers Championship. And Linda Cohn wrapping up a great career. She signed off the last time last night on SportsCenter, wrapping up a 34-year career at ESPN. Oh, enjoy, Linda, at sports.
14: Beautiful summertime conditions this weekend, mostly sunny with highs at about 80 degrees this afternoon, cooling off near 60 tonight, more sunshine on track for tomorrow, just a little bit hotter as temperatures make it into the mid-80s. We are tracking a slight chance of showers and storms developing late on Sunday night into Monday morning. Those would happen along a warm front. Temperatures look to take off next week. Highs in the 90s, lots of humidity as we approach the 4th of July. Tracking Southwest Michigan's weather, I'm Storm Team 8 meteorologist Scott Larson.
15: Any fog is now gone. Sunshine.

0: So then I couldn't wake up this morning.
1: Well, you imagine how those two go together, yeah. Right? Yeah, there you go. Is this what do we have to? We get two normal days of weather, two, today and tomorrow.
0: Yes, and then we go into the extremely warm
1: heat wave. Yeah,
0: heat wave.
1: Michigan is nuts this year. They are.
0: Yes, and the corn's starting to get a little bit of height, so we might have a little bit of corn sweat this coming week. I had to laugh. Michigan storm chasers posted yesterday their muggy meter again. And this next week, starting in the Monday and then all week long, it's up in the upper category, which is classified as deodorant won't work.
1: they change those up. Well, wait, hold on. I'm good. Okay, I'm good today.
0: looks like we're going to have heat indices maybe up in over 100 in a mm-hmm. couple of days. It is going to be uncomfortable.
1: Oh, by the way, I talked to Chandler Boss. Michigan Storm Chasers working on getting their new app out. They are in beta testing right now and hope to have the app out before the first of the month. So cross our fingers.
0: There's lots of people anticipating that and eagerly awaiting that to be released because and they've got lots of people that are following them too. They're a great resource, actually, and it's nice to have another resource with the weather and that. This heat, not used to it, so we're going to be melting this next week. No, it is the 4th of July, you know, coming up in a week.
1: Exactly.
0: And 4th of July typically is very hot, so not unusual.
1: Yeah. Well, I've worn jackets on the 4th of July.
0: Well, I have too.
1: So, you know, it all varies. Again, Michigan is just driving us nuts this year weather-wise.
0: Yes, all year long so far.
1: Uh-huh.
0: And so talking about that, actually this next week, on the 2nd of July at noon, we switch from the first half of 2026 to the second half of 2026.
1: Okay.
0: Noon is the midpoint of the year. Just saying.
1: Okay.
0: And we did have some rain this last week, so I had two nice showers this last week at about 1.3 inches, just enough. Yes. Forecast doesn't look too great, though, with the heat and the energy, we may have some storms pop up. There's actually a chance of that.
1: And the possibility of those being strong is pretty good right now from what I've seen.
0: So actually some holidays, and these are some weird holidays I happen to see when I was looking, I always look at the holidays, and I had to laugh because this is very appropriate for the weather this coming week.
1: Okay.
0: On the 3rd, next Friday, it is Air Conditioning Appreciation Day.
1: Well, of course.
0: And then on Saturday, on the 4th.
1: If you've run yours, that is.
0: On Saturday on the 4th, and you might be able to try this one out this year, is Sidewalk Egg Frying Day. So with the heat, we might be able to do that, have the heat build up all week. Those sidewalks might be hot enough to fry your eggs on the 4th of July.
1: If anybody does that, send us a video. Jim.Lawless at WKZO.com. 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Or send it to NatureWatch at Waddells.com.
0: So, I'd love to see some video of that. That'd be pretty interesting. Or if anybody's got plans to do that, you know, give us a shout today. I did see a coyote this last week. Last Sunday, I was out in the yard in back of one of my fields, there was a coyote. And I first thought it wasn't a full-size coyote. It was about three-quarter size. And size-wise, and when I first saw it, I'm like, oh, it looks like a fox. And I looked closer, and it was not a fox because it wasn't red-colored, didn't have the big bushy tail. So definitely a coyote.
1: Okay.
0: And so only the one. So I'm hoping he was just passing through.
1: Beep, beep.
0: Probably not.
1: Beep, beep.
0: Yeah.
1: You get where I'm doing. Beep, beep.
0: We don't have roadrunners here, so they have to catch some other birds. I did see a red-tailed hawk on the way in, sitting on power lines again. And I see this one about every morning when I go by.
1: Okay.
0: So I'm guessing that they have a nest somewhere in a tree nearby. And I'm going to guess it's probably one of those trees along XY Avenue that the road commission of Kalamazoo County has marked to cut down.
1: Oh,
0: just saying.
1: Oh, boy.
0: Okay. We'll see if that may come to fruition. Hopefully not. Hopefully that'll get changed because they have lots of trees that don't need to be cut down.
1: Right.
0: So, drought monitor, we actually improved slightly in last week.
1: Well, you were talking about you benefited from some rain.
0: Yeah.
1: You
0: know? So we're now only 3.55% of the states in an abnormally dry condition, still up in the western end of the Upper Peninsula and along the Michigan-Wisconsin border. Ohio is the only state that is drought condition free.
1: Oh.
0: Indiana is almost extreme southern tip, about mid-central state, a part of Indiana, right along the Ohio River. There's a little peninsula that protrudes out into the Ohio River. They're in abnormally dry condition.
1: Okay.
0: 0.06% of the state of Indiana. One little spot. But we have folks, coming in and

0: mentioning how much rain we've been getting. We have been getting rain. We've been getting just enough. Just drive out in the countryside, and you'll see farmers irrigating. So that means that there's not enough moisture for everything,
1: right?
0: Or it's starting to get dry, and we're going to get dry very rapidly because that soil down deep is pretty dry.
1: Okay,
0: and so do a rain dance so we get some moisture. End of the pollinator week. Tomorrow's the end of the day, but today you can come celebrate the pollinator week at Waddell's. We have the pollinator event. And that is from 10 a.m. to 2 p.m. today.
1: Okay.
0: And we had some folks stop out yesterday. We got a couple of neat pollinator-themed crafts. The Kalamazoo Bee Club is there. You can learn about host plants versus nectar plants. And at 2 o'clock, they're going to release the butterflies. They're all natives. And if you want to take a butterfly home, bring a bug carrier, and you can take one to release in your own backyard.
1: Do you have bug carriers?
0: I believe we have bug carriers at the store,
1: there
0: too.
1: There you go.
0: We have had in the past. I didn't even check the inventory, but I'm pretty sure we probably do.
1: Okay.
0: Butterflies that they got in, monarchs, buckeyes, Gulf fritillaries, painted lady, red admiral, the variegated fritillary, and the zebra swallowtail, and the comma. So all those native butterflies, and most of them are in the adult stage. There were some pupa, so they will be hatching out here. They put them in the tent early yesterday, so, and they have a little tent canopy inside the store, so they're not too hot or too cold.
1: Okay.
0: And you get a chance, you can go in there and actually have a butterfly land on your finger or so. Pretty cool.
1: Yeah, hang out with them.
0: And so that neat activity. And then if you have a chance when you're there, walk out. It's not too hot out there yet. You can enjoy the weather today.
1: Yeah,
0: and
1: 80, we got all sorts of 80. Just 80. That's it. It's perfect.
0: All sorts of information about plants for pollinators, both host and nectar plants. And so we got little signs all over, so you can learn about all sorts of different plants. A little fun activity. Maybe think about one you want to put in your yard. And we'll talk about those a little bit more. And I think Andy's going to be talking about some of that too.
1: Oh, I would imagine so. Tell you what, let's work producer Steve a little bit and get the trivia. 269-382-4280. Is our number. Gary will have a question in just mere seconds. You get it right, you win a $20 gift certificate. We're old school around here. And you're looking at Steve like, what?
0: Well, I was looking to make sure he's ready.
1: Ready. He's always ready. He's thumbs up. There you go. Okay.
0: So my trivia question today actually involves pollinators.
1: I kind of figured that was where you were going.
0: And so I know before I've had the trivia question of what is the best or species of plant that is a host for butterfly and moth larva, and that is the oak. So all the native oaks. So North American native oak tree species support the most butterfly and moth species, 534 of them.
1: Okay.
0: Which is fantastic because all those caterpillars, you think all those caterpillars and all those butterfly and moth larva would be just stripping all the leaves off the oak trees, but they don't because those caterpillars serve as food for birds.
1: Yeah, of course.
0: And so a lot of birds, all those nestlings right now, I think it was reading like a typical chickadee nestling eats somewhere between 7,000 and 8,000 caterpillars from the time it hatches out till the time it fledges out of the nest.
1: Wow.
0: So if you think about that, we need lots of those caterpillars on those trees so they can feed all those birds.
1: Yeah, there you go.
0: So pretty neat. So my question today is,
1: I was wondering if you're going to get there.
0: I'm getting there. A little story, a little background. So my question today is, the oak is the native oak is the best species for butterfly moth larvae as far as host plant. What is number two?
1: Oh.
0: And I'm just looking for the plant species group. It's just a group of plants. So we'll see if, and I probably mentioned this in the past, so we'll see how it may make people work a little bit this morning.
1: Yeah.
0: So if you had some coffee, you're up, invigorated, and ready to go, and you can look at that. So again, North American native oaks are the most butterfly moth larva, 534. What is the number two species group of plant?
1: There you go. 269-382-4280. Calls are coming in, but I know you have other things to talk about while we wait.
0: Lots of things to talk about. A couple days here, and Monday is the micro strawberry moon. Mm-hmm. So the full moon in June is often called the strawberry full moon because typically strawberries are ripe now in the northern hemisphere. And it's a micro moon because it is occurring at the point when the moon's orbit is farthest away from the Earth, and so the micro full moon's angular size is 12.5 to 14.1% smaller than a super full moon, and 5.9 to 6.9% smaller than an average full moon. So the moon's going to look on the smallest side, just because it's that a little bit farther away from Earth.
1: Okay, there you go. And
0: so we've got more astronomy things coming up this week, too.
1: Lots to talk about there. And, you know, you might have some clear skies, too.
0: Yes, well. We might. So I see some of these clear skies. It'd be good to see some stars in that.
1: Yeah. Wendy.
0: In a good way.
1: Wendy wants to try to win the gift card here. Good morning, Wendy.
2: Yes. Good morning.
0: Good morning.
1: So what's your question, Gary?
0: So what is the number two plant species group as far as supporting the most butterfly moth larvae?
2: I'm going to guess the prunus.
0: Oh, that's not a guess. It's like an educated guess. It sounds like you either knew or you looked that up and found it. You are correct. 456.
2: I'm a big fan of Doug Tallamy.
0: So the prunus species, 456 species that they support, and the prunus species are the trees like the black cherry, choke cherry, pin cherry, eastern sand cherry, American plum, which is a native tree. Willows support 455, so just one less.
1: Oh.
0: And the birch species, 413 butterfly moth species.
1: Huh.
0: Surprising, I was going to almost ask this, and I thought this might be taking too long for people to find. The shrubs that support the most butterfly moth larvae. Any guess, Jim?
1: It's shrubs?
0: Shrubs.
1: Shrubs?
0: And so this is going to be a surprise for most people. So the shrub family that supports the most butterfly moth larvae caterpillar are the...
1: Well, hold on. Wendy, do you want to take a shot at that?
2: I guess viburnum. I'm not sure.
0: Oh, actually, so viburnum actually is a good plant. Do they actually support quite a few butterfly moth?
1: Yeah.
0: But not the most. The ones that support the most are the Vicinium species, which is the blueberries and cranberry family.
1: Oh.
0: And you don't think about those as being big host plants, but they are. 294 species that they support.
1: Wow.
0: What do you think of, you think all those caterpillars out there feeding on those blueberry plants and you're out picking blueberries and you don't see too many of them. So that's a good thing, probably. Probably the birds have cleaned them out for their young.
1: Yep,
0: but so lots of caterpillars out there.
1: There
0: so congratulations,
1: go.
0: Wendy.
1: Yeah, you're our
2: Thank
1: big
2: you.
1: Winner. Yeah, and I'm going to send you back to Steve. He's going to get some information from you, okay?
2: Okay, thank you.
1: Excellent. Thanks, Wendy. Hold on the line there, and we will be back with more Nature Watch in 70 seconds on WKZO.
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1: So in case you missed it a few minutes ago when Gary was talking about the big pollinator event, you just heard about it.
0: Yes.
1: Again.
0: Yes. So that's the latest buzz from Waddell's.
1: Okay. All right.
0: I throw a joke in there once in a while.
1: Okay.
0: No? So actually I mentioned a couple of astronomy events coming up this next week. Oh, actually, we should mention, Wendy had mentioned the viburnum species, 103 species of butterfly moth that viburnum support.
1: Oh, okay.
0: So, but there are some shrubs that support more, but that's still a lot of butterfly moth larvae that those plants support. And they actually support birds in other ways, too, because a lot of the viburnums have berries and fruit that the birds will eat, and they also provide habitat for them to nest in. So viburnum is actually a fantastic plant to have for your yard for all the way around.
1: There you go.
0: So astronomy events coming up this next week. On the 30th of June, We have National Meteor Watch Day, and it's also International Asteroid Day.
1: National Meteor Day?
0: National Meteor Watch Day.
1: And we've been celebrating that off and on, seems like all season long. I mean, Michigan Storm Chasers has posted up quite a few meteor sightings over the last couple of months.
0: Interestingly, every day the Earth is hit by about 17 meteors that are large enough to reach the surface of the planet.
1: Think about
0: 17 of them. International Space Station has shielding that can protect it from meteors up to an inch wide. So if they're bigger than an inch, they're going to have some difficulties.
1: Oh, okay.
0: And a meteor that reaches the ground is called a meteorite. Most of them, meteorites are made from three different materials: iron, stone, or stony iron.
1: Okay. Okay.
0: So it's always interesting, and the tail of the meteor is always pointed away from the sun. So it's interesting to,
1: away from the sun.
0: Away from the sun. And I think it's partly to do with the way the Earth is rotating in that, because they coming through the atmosphere, they tend to be burning up, and that's that tail. Meteor's tail can last as little as only a few seconds or as long as 30 minutes. So sometimes we've had some of those meteors that stay in the sky for a long time, and lots of folks can see it. The average meteor shower will produce about 20 meteors per hour on average. And so that's on the when we have the meteor showers. And we have the Perseids coming up in August here. So usually the peak's about around the 9th or 10th of August. And those are always fun to watch, because they have, in the peak nights, they have 100-plus if you're in a very dark sky area. A lot of them are faint, but you can see lots of them. And it's actually fun to hopefully get a cool enough night that the mosquitoes aren't buzzing around. You can lay on a blanket out in the ground so you don't strain your neck. And you can either get a comfortable chair that you can lean back and look at the sky and get a really dark sky, and you don't have to worry about mosquitoes buzzing in your ears. It's actually fun to watch them.
1: And if you fall asleep, you fall asleep.
0: Yeah, and you don't worry about it because it's cool enough for the mosquitoes not to bother you.
1: I thought about that, just taking a nap outside.
0: So, and then asteroids, a little bit of asteroids. Asteroids can range in size from the size of a pebble to hundreds of miles in diameter. They're small enough that they don't have an atmosphere, but they can have smaller particles orbiting them like little moons. And when a meteor is bigger than 10 meters in diameter, so about 33 feet or so, then it's automatically classified as an asteroid. But they can be smaller than that and also be classified as an asteroid.
1: Ah.
0: And interesting enough, if you're out gazing at the sky and you happen to see the asteroid belt, there's an asteroid belt that sometimes you can catch at night sky, or if you have a telescope out, the asteroid belt has anywhere from 1.1 to 1.9 million asteroids larger than a half mile.
1: Wow.
0: That's what I said when I read that. I was like, oh my goodness, that's a lot of asteroids out there. So, get a chance and get clear sky. Go out and maybe you'll see a meteor coming down, and or get your telescope out. Maybe you can see some asteroids here and there. Coming up in July, July is National Bison Month, so celebrate the American bison. And July is also Plastic Free July, so try to reduce the use of plastics. 11% of household waste is plastic. 40% of that plastic household waste comes from bottles. So if you can recycle those, fantastic.
1: Mm-hmm.
0: It takes about 25 recycled plastic bottles that can be used to make a fleece jacket, because that same type of plastic can be turned into polyester. And so they can make a recycled plastic jacket.
1: Isn't that cool?
0: a good way to do that, the average adult, this is average adult, receives 300 plastic bags a year. Almost a bag a day. So all those plastic bags that are out there, if you can recycle those, too, fantastic. Recycling a ton of plastic saves 1.5 tons of carbon from entering the atmosphere and all the processing. So it does take some energy to process that plastic and recycle it, but it's still a lot less than newer virgin plastic. July 3rd, next Friday, is International Plastic Bag Free Day. So try to avoid using that. Use a bag that you can recycle and reuse multiple times. Canvas bags work great. A lot of stores have provided those reusable bags.
1: And of course, you know, if you go to, you know, Harding's Buy or whatever, and you get a paper bag, you can recycle that too.
0: Yeah, paper bags are fantastic to use because you can store your, if you're still getting newspaper, any newsprint or recycled paper, they work great for storing that when you put it out in your recycling bin. You get something to put it in instead of just loose.
1: And, of course, you all knew that anyway. If you want to join us here on the show, 269-382-4280, we have a few moments left here. If you want to talk anything nature, or you can text us at 80373.
0: So coming up next Saturday on the 4th of July, the Kalamazoo Nature Center has a free admission day. So the trails are going to be open. However, the visitor center will not be open. So if you want to go out and hike around on the 4th, early in the 4th, and go out and visit. The Kalamazoo, the Audubon Society of Kalamazoo has their beginning bird walk out at the Wolf Lake Fish Hatchery next Saturday morning. And it looks like that's still on the schedule, even though it's the 4th. So that's always fun to go out. You get some young or older wannabe birders or experienced birders, and they would usually have some binoculars available and very experienced birders to help lead you around there. The Wolf Lake Fish Hatchery is fantastic to look and see all sorts of different birds with the water, and then they've got other vegetation near around there. But also, there's lots of wildflowers out there, and so you actually might see some pollinators out there, some butterfly, moth, bees. Day to go out and hike.
1: Look how that tied right in. My goodness.
0: So it's actually a fun area to hike, and there's a big assortment of wildflowers. Years ago, I actually challenged when my son was involved in Cub Scouts. We went out and visited the Wolf Lake Fish Hatchery, and it was about the end of July, first part of August. And I challenged the Cub Scouts to find a wildflower that I didn't know. It was fun.
1: Did it work?
0: They found one that I wasn't 100% sure of. I had to look in the book. So I will admit, I went out and pre-hiked it the week before.
1: Okay.
0: But I also, I didn't have to look up anything. I didn't see the one that they found. They actually found a white clover that I wasn't quite sure if it was the white clover or not, but it was.
1: Okay, there you go. Jeff joins us this morning on WKZO. Good morning, sir.
6: Good morning, guys. You too, Jim. How you doing?
1: I'm upright and vertical right now.
6: I got an off-the-wall question for you. Growing up, we had catalpa trees in our yard, and we used to get the worms from them and go fishing.
0: Oh, yes.
6: Yes, I don't see those worms anymore. Any thoughts on that? I'll hang up and I'll listen. Thank you.
1: He's treating us like a sports call-in show.
0: Well, at least he identified himself. Unlike our caller here several weeks ago that was asking about the hummingbirds and other songbirds being upset because the hummingbirds didn't know the words. So there, a lot of the butterfly moth larvae, our population is way down. And there's not as many catalpa trees anymore. The caterpillars are still around. We just have to hunt for them a little more. I know there were several folks, including where the Wendell's facility is located now. The people that owned that property originally had a lot of catalpa trees there, and they used to sell worms for people to fish with.
1: Oh.
0: The catalpa worms. And so that was interesting, but there's not near as many catalpa trees. And those worms are actually sort of a green-yellow color. They're actually pretty interesting-looking worms. So you have to search a little more, but they are – I know folks usually have really good luck with using those to fish with.
1: So. Hey, thanks for the call, Jeff. We appreciate it. 269-382-4280. A couple minutes left here.
0: And the it's important to make sure we've got habitat and host plants for those different pollinators, butterfly moth. Catalpa trees, there's not as many catalpa trees, but there's a lot of other trees, too, that trees have been taken out, shrubs, here and there. And it's good to make sure that you have those plants out there for them. Actually, coming up this next week, EAGLE, our wonderful Department of Environment, Great Lakes, and Energy, actually had a couple of press releases. The next week is Aquatic Invasive Species Awareness Week. So they actually have some pointers as far as making sure that you have your watercraft cleaned, dried, and before you take it from one body of water to another, so you're not spreading any of those invasives around.
1: Aha! Uh-huh.
0: And talking about invasives, we had a new invasive announcement this last week, the elm zigzag sawfly.
1: The what?
0: So sawflies are typically have larvae that feed on leaves of all sorts of plants, And I think a couple of years ago, I was talking about the dogwood sawfly because they were on my plant and they look really weird, quite a weird looking caterpillar at the one stage. The elm zigzag sawfly larva actually eat in from the edges of the leaves and they do a zigzag pattern. You're going to have to really search for it. You can see the zigzag before you're going to see the caterpillar because the caterpillar is only 10 to 11 millimeters, which is about a centimeter, about 3/8 of an inch. Not very big. Okay. And the adult is even smaller at 7 to 9 millimeters. And the adult looks like almost like a little small wasp bee, it's that sawfly. We don't have as many elm trees anymore, so you're not going to have as many sawfly, but this is an invasive from Asia, and they actually discovered it through the confirmed it through the Michigan Invasive Species Network. There was an arborist over in the east side of the state in St. Clair County that saw these larvae and thought for sure that they were not something native and invasive and made a report, and they went out and investigated, and lo and behold, it was the elm zigzag sawfly. They have been in the U.S. since 2021 in Virginia.
1: Oh.
0: Canada has had them since 2020. So they're just relatively new, and they're spreading. And unfortunately, the sawfly is very capable of flying distances, so they're very aggressively watching this to see if they can maybe contain it so it doesn't spread. Well, hopefully they can accomplish that. And other thing is, actually, World Sand Dune Day is coming up, and Eagle actually had something about that, too. So that is today, World Sand Dune Day.
1: Oh, well, go hit the lakeshore.
0: And interestingly enough, so you're at the lakeshore and you're out sunning yourself, you want to share some facts with your neighbors there. Michigan is home to hundreds of thousands of acres of sand dunes. They are the largest freshwater sand dune system in the world. So you can enjoy something that most other people don't have a chance to get to.
1: Wow. How about that?
0: You know,
1: and it's right here in our own backyard.
0: Yeah, not too far away.
1: That's
0: so
1: right.
0: So get out and enjoy the weather, especially these next couple of days, because after that you're going to be probably watching the corn sweat in the air. And actually I noticed this morning already the humidity in the air is starting to get that hazy look. So
1: okay, yeah.
0: It's coming.
1: Thank
0: it's
1: you.
0: Summer.
1: Thanks, Gary. Appreciate that. Really.
0: Just a messenger. Can't shoot the messenger.
1: So if you have a chance, buzz over to Waddell's this morning. Yeah, my turn.
0: Yes.
1: Pollinator event going on. Gary has his work shirt on, so you know he will be there.
0: I will be there, yes.
1: There you go. Thank you, Gary, and thank you for listening to this edition of Nature Watch. Tune in each Saturday morning at 8:30 for Nature Watch. 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
7: Some new accusations. I'm Paul Stevens, Fox News. Bahrain accusing Iran now of launching a new drone attack today, Saturday, targeting the island nation. Our Chanley Painter with more.
8: A statement from Bahrain's foreign minister says a number of Iranian drones targeted the country. It did not elaborate on the target. Bahrain is home to the U.S. Navy's 5th Fleet, but there is no word if the U.S. assets were the intended target. And it comes just hours after the U.S. struck Iranian targets along the Strait of Hormuz, after what President Trump called a, quote, foolish violation of last week's ceasefire deal. The retaliatory strikes from the U.S. came one day after an Iranian drone hit cargo ships crossing the strait.
7: This coming as the U.S. launched airstrikes in response to an Iranian drone attack on that ship trying to get out of the Strait of Hormuz on Thursday, showing signs of an uneasy ceasefire in the war. Meantime, the U.K. military saying a tanker was hit in the Strait of Hormuz on Saturday. Everybody aboard that vessel is said to be safe and okay. President Trump warns about a rise of socialist Democrats. He says it's a major threat.
9: The president labeled Democratic socialist and other far-left candidates as communist in a midterm election pitch to the Faith and Freedom Coalition.
10: They're communists. They're not social Democrats. They want to completely destroy the traditional American way of life.
9: President Trump criticized Democratic Party leaders for not fighting back against progressive challengers and warned of threats to Christians and other people of faith.
10: These ruthless communists will attack all religions, but in particular Christianity. They always do.
9: Democratic Socialist of America endorsed candidates swept congressional primaries in New York City this week, defeating incumbent and more establishment Democrats. At the White House, Jared Halpern, Fox News.
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7: Pete Buttigieg says he was the victim of what he calls a swatting attack. The former transportation secretary under President Biden was briefly separated from his four-year-old twins while state police in Michigan investigated a complaint there that he posed a danger to his kids that was later found to be a false complaint. A Minnesota man charged with operating a $250 million fraud scheme.
12: 42-year-old Abdikerm Ela was taken into custody in Somalia on Thursday. Ela is one of dozens of people who were indicted in 2022 in connection with what prosecutors say was a massive scheme to scam the federal meals program. Court documents say Ela worked for an organization that claimed it helped provide meals to children during COVID, but prosecutors say just a small portion of the money went to feeding kids. The rest, they say, was laundered through shell companies and spent on property and luxury cars and travel. He faces 31 counts of conspiracy to commit fraud and several other charges. Chris DeMeo, Fox News.
7: Federal judge in L.A. declaring a mistrial in the trial of 30-year-old Jonathan Rindernesh after he was charged with setting a fire that officials said eventually turned into the deadly Palisades fire.
8: The attorney representing him says his client was used as a scapegoat and blames the city and the fire department's response for that catastrophic fire. Despite no physical evidence, accelerant, or witnesses, prosecutors said Rindernesh should be held responsible, arguing that high winds reignited the first fire, causing the second. That was too big of a stretch for most of the jurors. Rindernesh will remain detained until his new trial, which is already scheduled for October 19th.
7: That's Fox's Channel E. Painter. The number of dead climbing in those earthquakes in Venezuela. At least now 920 reportedly dead, more than 51,000 missing. Two back-to-back quakes hitting late on Wednesday in that nation. I'm Paul Stevens, and this is Fox News.
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13: Groundbreaking ceremony for Battle Creek's new fire station number 2 was held Thursday at 201 North Washington Avenue. It's a $25 billion investment in infrastructure in the Serial City. It's designed to support firefighters and improve emergency response in the community. New fire station is part of a broader fire station improvements initiative that also includes renovations to fire stations 1 and 6 and the construction of another new fire station, number 3. Community leaders joining Battle Creek Fire Department leaders and Station 2 personnel, along with Mayor Mark Benke and City Commissioners Genasia Morris and Paige Katarski-Smith, to mark the ceremonial start of construction. Projects are being delivered through partnerships with Driven Design and Schweitzer Construction. The city worked with Bronson Hospital to acquire the project site. That's the latest from the WKZO Newsroom. I'm Michael Arney.
14: Beautiful summertime conditions this weekend, mostly sunny with highs at about 80 degrees this afternoon, cooling off near 60 tonight, more sunshine on track for tomorrow, just a little bit hotter as temperatures make it into the mid-80s. We are tracking a slight chance of showers and storms developing late on Sunday night into Monday morning. Those would happen along a warm front. Temperatures look to take off next week. Highs in the 90s, lots of humidity as we approach the 4th of July. Tracking Southwest Michigan's weather, I'm Storm Team 8 meteorologist Scott Larson.
1: Sunshine 65 in Kalamazoo at WKZO. Good morning and welcome to Over the Garden Fence, brought to you by Waddell's Nursery Floral and Garden Center at the corner of 12th Street and Millam Road. And now your host for Over the Garden Fence, he's back. It's Andy Waddell.
15: Well, good. I'm glad I'm back.
1: Yeah, you're back.
15: God gave me breath this morning.
1: You're back. You're back. Well, didn't we record last week?
15: We did. We did. But, you know, it was the graduation edition.
1: How'd it go?
15: Hey, it did. It did. Eli moved on to the next segment of his life.
1: College. All right.
15: College is not necessarily where everybody goes, so he is
1: exactly
15: moving on to trade school.
1: Yeah,
15: and,
1: okay.
15: Wants to be a mechanic, and pretty much already is. So, and he's a great landscaper too. So
1: there you go.
15: So, yeah, thanks for having me, and thanks for everybody listening in last week and this week too. And you've all had graduates the last couple weeks, and some of those graduates, they line up their days, so you know you don't want to miss your buddy's party,
1: right?
15: So yours is at 10, mine will be at 2, yours is at 6, you know, and that's what they all did. So it's kind of nice. You know, it's a one time deal. You gotta pay your respect for those people who have worked very hard to get
1: absolutely
15: their degrees and moving on.
1: Okay, so gardeners, today, tomorrow, this is it before you hit the sweat box.
15: That is on my notes for sure. So yeah, but you got, what's today's weather?
1: Sunny and 80.
15: Yeah. Yeah.
1: So perfect.
15: About 72, 73 right now.
1: It's 65, but well, so, yeah. well, a couple of spots on my phone, they say 67. We'll just call it in the upper 60s right now.
15: But Jim, it's ideal. Anything on this list today you could do very easily.
1: Do we have to beg around here to get two normal days? Apparently we do.
15: Well, I'll tell you, Michigan keeps us on our toes. Yeah. So you know what? So thank you everybody for joining in today. And, any questions or comments, we love to try to help. And during the week, too, I try to answer many questions. And give us a call at Waddell's anytime or at the show this morning at 382-4280. And a little radio shy, you can get Jim a text at
1: 80373, and I will read the question. But we'd rather keep producer Steve busy this morning.
15: Hi, Steve.
1: and he waved back, and he smiled. So
15: we got a little party today, you know?
1: I know you do.
15: Waddell's always has a little party, but today,
1: what's the buzz?
15: That's funny. But you know what? A lot of it is, I think, Jim, we're trying to make people aware. And I think many years ago, part of my notes are assumed and just assuming things were getting taken care of, right? You know,
1: yeah,
15: and
1: so, but you know what they say about that word.
15: Never. It does make something out of you and me.
1: Yes,
15: for sure.
1: It does.
15: For sure. So today we have from, I think, 9 to 2, excuse me, from 10 to 2, we have crafts and information. My niece, Elena Truex, will be inside of the tent helping you walk and talk with the butterflies. They can land on you and plant material inside of the tent that you can actually discuss and talk why they're in there and why the insects like it.
1: Now, I brought this up to Gary and he's not sure. You might know inventory better than he does. Mm-hmm. Do you have bug catchers?
15: You know what? As far as the little tents where they go inside, oh, that's a good question. We'll ask that as we talk for sure.
1: Okay.
15: For sure. Now, we have plenty of plants that those bugs could land on that could be little bug catchers. But we'll find out for sure.
1: Now, so, 2 o'clock today, though, you're going to release the butterflies.
15: That's right.
1: Yeah.
15: So come down and join us then. Bring that little bug catcher with you and maybe even take one home to your backyard too.
1: And release it there.
15: That's right. That's right. So good morning. And we just appreciate you joining us this morning. So let's talk about that word real quick. Pollination. A fact that many people know little about. They know the word, but even including me until further studies and research. I assume that you, when you go in an orchard in the fall, the apple trees actually have apples on the tree that you can actually pick and eat. You just assume, right? The pumpkins that are planted in the spring, you can actually go to the pumpkin patch in the fall and find orange fruit late in the fall that you can carve. Again, always assuming. The melons will have melons, and the zucchini will have zucchini on them. You know, if you water and feed and nurture, right? Just assuming that nature will take its course. Think again. You know, facts are one out of every three bites of food you ate every day relies on bees. From the beauty in your yard to the food you grow to the restaurant you eat at, all relies on pollination. Whether it be cross-pollination, possibly where two varieties of the same species, we'll just say can mingle, and so that pollination can happen. For example, like with apples, where you need two opposite varieties for pollination. Or possibly self-pollination, like on a lot of vegetables, like on peach trees, where that single plant will bear fruit. Or possibly wind and water pollination. The apiary south of Portage, I was driving home late one night due to a little emergency at Waddell's, and I pulled up to the light at Center and 12th, and there was his truck and trailer and a little loader loaded with beehives. And Jim, I was almost, I can't promise, but he was turning on 131 heading south. Now, probably those bees were going to work. Those bees were probably heading south to a crop somewhere in possibly Indiana, all the way down to Florida. I have heard some of those beehives go to and then come back and are ready to work in Michigan when they are needed here. Pollination can start in your backyard or your front yard or the plants in your landscaping, the perennial garden, your tree selection, your wildflower meadow, all the way down to your vegetable garden. It is estimated that a large percentage of flowering plants and over 100 food crops in the United States relies on insect and bee pollination. We have a farm in Galesburg, Michigan, where Waddell's has over 40 acres of a lot of growing plants, trees, and evergreens. We have a second farm in Scotts where all our perennials are grown. And then our retail location just has acres of everything. Trees, shrubs, evergreens, vines.
1: refreshment.
15: Sorry. And think of those three areas and just those areas alone supporting our friendly pollinators. What can you do to be a part, you ask? Start by being a gardener. That's a great start, isn't it? Get info at the pollinator event today. Get your list from, Jim, I have a new word, at Waddell's. It's the pollinator personnel. Because our team, long before we also put our pollinator list together, Jim, these are plants that are already on our ABCs. We already know plant material that is really needing to be in your yard. Let's come into Waddell's, walk our nursery, and let's build a garden together. So where do we start? I walked the yard earlier this spring, or actually last fall, and decided where we wanted to start. That old, tired, overgrown area was just time to go. We had a weeping crab apple. It was a Luessa variety of crab apple. It was beautiful for many years and still was. But that weeping crab had overgrown over by the chicken barn, was able to keep under control for many years. But after 20 years later, it was 10 to 12 feet tall, 15 to 20 feet wide, shadowing everything in the area. Yeah, I'm sorry, plant, but you have done your duties. But after a long time, 8 to 10 inch stump and tree roots and everything came out. We decided, actually, Jim, I decided. Jim, you want to say, I decide outside, wife decides inside. If she wants carpet or the couch there, I'm all for it. And then she does the same thing. If you want those plants there, go ahead. So
1: that's a fair trade.
15: It kind of is, yeah. You know, and I love her design and capabilities inside the house and vice versa. So, you know, I decided to go with a little dwarf ginkgo. Ginkgo is one of my favorite trees, and the name is very funny. I think, Jim, I've told you before, and we'll take a break in a second, but it's called American, or M-A-R-I-K-E-N. American. So it is an American. It's a cool little ginkgo. It's a dwarf variety. Underneath that, I put a burgundy ajuga with purple flowers, again, loaded with bee capabilities. Iris and daylilies in the background, a dwarf lilac over in the right, and in the far corner along the dog kennel fence, three nice hydrangeas that will bloom very good, and even a couple rows of sunflowers back along that fence. Lots of friendly pollinators in that garden. And right next to the orchard, which is right next to the raised gardens, which is right next to the raspberries. So think of the procession that our friendly bees can have.
1: There you go.
15: So when we come back, I'll be darned, Jim, I have a list.
1: You? Get out of here.
15: But you know what? Some of these plants, parts of the year we don't talk about. And so some of those are the pollinator highlights.
1: Okay. If you have questions about pollination, anything gardening, you know, we're in the middle of the season. Are you running into any issues? 269-382-4280, or you can text us to 80373. You wanted to throw something in, I think.
15: I do. You know what? Feedback. You know how the little report used to come in, the teletaper?
1: Uh-huh. Oh, yeah.
15: Yep. Word in. My niece just checked, and yes, we do have bug houses for kids to buy and take the butterflies home.
1: All right.
15: Yeah, well, there,
1: see,
15: you go.
1: There we go.
15: Thank you, Elena.
1: Look what I started.
15: There you go.
1: 269-382-4280 if you want to join us, talk pollination or anything gardening here on Over the Garden Fence, back in 70 seconds on WKZO.
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1: Oh, 920. We're talking pollination on this edition of Over the Garden Fence. And for a reason, it's Pollination Day at Waddell's. Oh, hang on. Let's try turning this on. Okay,
15: now we're good. Ta-da. I'm back.
1: Yeah. Well, you see, no, I'm messing around here on the computer because, you know, you were talking about the teletype and all of that fun mm-hmm. stuff. But, you know, I figure that let's do that. The next time you have breaking news, you know, maybe we can do something like
19: when
1: this.
19: When news breaks in the tri-state area.
1: Oh, no, that was not what I wanted.
15: I thought you might have a sound.
1: I wanted the CBS News sounder. Da, da, da, da, da, the old one. From way back.
15: You know what? I remember Walter Cronkite for many years at night, you know, so. Yeah.
1: Colin Cowherd was smart because when CBS changed up their sounders, he bought the old one.
15: There you go. So you know what, everybody? Maybe we need to be factual on some of our items this morning. Where's some wood here? So do you know $20 billion honeybees contribute in value of crop yield in our agricultural system. Migratory, two-thirds of the U.S. colonies of those bees travel across the country to pollinate our agricultural crops. 80% of the honeybees perform pollination for all commercial crops. And 35% of the world's food relies on pollination by butterflies, moths, bats, birds, and other insects. So maybe some of that could be started with some of the plants that you might choose or pick. So I just was trying to have, you know, this, you go in the tent, you've got a lot of perennials in there, and you're like, oh, well, I knew the perennials, you know, the wildflower, you run through like the Sound of Garden, you're running through that meadow and singing and am I kidding?
1: Oh, Sound of Music, you mean?
15: Sound of Music. Yeah.
1: The Sound of Garden.
15: But, sorry, everybody. But you know what? Maybe there's some plants that you don't even think of. So one is actually called linden. It's the Tilia family, and it's known as basswood or the bee tree. Not too bad.
1: Oh.
15: Known for very highly fragrant, creamy yellow blossoms, a single tree can support thousands of bees daily on a linden. And it's known for being a premier pollinator magnet.
1: Being.
15: Serviceberry. We've talked about that plant for years, but it's a self-fertile, great spring bloom, early spring bloom that supports newly awakened queen humblebees. And mason bees and mining bees also really enjoy that. Chokeberry, which is the Aronia family. Chokeberry is a plant that I did not give its name. I don't know how it's probably because it's such an aggressive plant on some of the original and chokes other things out. Or maybe the berries make you choke. But we have many new kinds of chokeberry that is great for the garden or in the landscaping. Profuse white flowers in the early spring and really provides crucial nectar and pollen for those early spring bees. And it's primarily a very fragrant flower that attracts the small bees. Now, the next tree, Jim, actually gets mixed up. So sometimes people think magnolia is tulip tree because, you know, the magnolia has a tulip-style flower. But that's an early spring bloomer, and this is a large tulip tree, actually a shade tree. It's actually called a powerhouse for the local ecosystems. Its showy nectar-rich blooms just reach out to honeybees, hummingbirds, and butterflies. In late spring, it is a nectar bonanza. You know what? Some of that is it's highly prized by beekeepers. One blossom can hold up to one tablespoon of nectar. So, listening to Gary's show, you know, I do learn. You know, I'm I enjoy going out to the dark sky at night. I have the fortunate capabilities where a lot of people don't. I have dark sky probably on three or four sides of us a lot of the time. So, if you're able to see meteors, I can usually see not one, but a half dozen. You can actually put your chair out in the road, and there's not much traffic coming in the evening, and just watch those come.
1: Yeah. So how's your Northern Lights viewing in your area?
15: You know what? I work pretty hard on that. That's still a ways away, I think. I have not, haven't done very good on that.
1: Okay.
15: But Gary was talking this morning about viburnum, and the Arrowood viburnum is a great pollination host. It yields an abundance of rich black blue flower or drupes. The foliage serves as a great larva host for caterpillars like hummingbird moth and azure butterfly. So, a couple more here. Honeysuckle. Yes, there's honeysuckle shrub that is extremely invasive inside your woods line right now. And that is varieties, Tartarian variety that we do not want. This is a non-invasive, self-fertile mechanism in Dervilla, honeysuckle variety.
1: Okay.
15: It is a color-coded nectar map that's on the plant. So maybe we can describe that when we come back. How does a how does a plant get a map on it?
1: You'll find out in 70 seconds on WKZO and Over the Garden Fence.
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1: 9:27 Over the Garden Fence. Pollinator Week wrapping up.
15: Mm-hmm.
1: Yeah, all this has been going on all week, right?
15: It has. It has. And yesterday and today is when the event kind of is happening, but just trying to make awareness for our community
1: on
15: what you can do and what Dells can help be a part of. So you're just talking about tulip tree and viburnum and some of those other plants that might be good hosts. You know, viburnum, that arrowwood variety, is a host for the green marvel and the brown scoop wing moth. So just some of those varieties that might be items that you try to draw into your yard. So I was talking about that map. So there's a plant called Dervilla honeysuckle. It's a non-invasive variety of honeysuckle. This color-coded nectar map, as flowers age, gets pollinated with color shifts from bright yellow to red to orange, acting as a visual map to pollinators, guiding them to the rich nectar blooms. So kind of cool, as the plant fades, the flowers fade, and it will tell the pollinator when new yellow flowers come on to go to me. So, and that is attracted ruby-throated hummingbirds, which is frequently visiting this plant. So kind of cool little FYI. So
1: yeah.
15: Then you go, well, I know all kinds of flowering things, you know, but do you know that pines, yes, evergreens, these are like white pine. They host 247 varieties of butterflies and moth, eastern-tailed blue, clouded sulfur, and the silvery-tailed blue moth. So those are kind of cool little things that you could actually plant if you were looking for butterfly attracting. Now, Jim, a few years back, we were working with a client out in Goebbels, and they wanted a butterfly garden, but of a different way. So think of in a swimming pool. You're diving in, splash, and it splashes all on the sidewalk. Sidewalk's nice and wet. What immediately comes are all those little white butterflies. They land all over that sidewalk because they like, it's not deep, getting enough water and maybe a little moisture right off that sidewalk, and still warm. So what we did was we made a bubbling rock fountain, so the rock would bubble, Jim, flow over the sides of it and not spill into the reservoir, but spill onto a patio first that had the reservoir built underneath it. Oh. So as the brick was moist, as the rocks flowed down, the butterflies were just attracted all over this rock and all over the patio. So it's kind of pretty little cool.
1: Hmm.
15: I was talking about the apiary that is down the road from us. And knowing he is traveling, but bees routinely travel 3 miles from the apiary to forage, meaning they visit around 2 million flowers to make just 1 pound.
1: Wow.
15: And a single worker bee makes 1/12 of a teaspoon of honey her entire life. So there's
1: that is just amazing.
15: It is. It is. Some of these facts are so cool because, and it's stuff as we do research and learning more and more. So another way to make this butterfly garden like a wet little patio area is called a puddler. P-U-D-D-L-E-R.
1: Okay.
15: It's a butterfly puddler.
1: Okay.

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1: Beautiful summertime conditions this weekend, mostly sunny with highs at about 80 degrees this afternoon, cooling off near 60 tonight, more sunshine on track for tomorrow, just a little bit hotter as temperatures make it into the mid-80s. We are tracking a slight chance of showers and storms developing late on Sunday night into Monday morning. Those would happen along a warm front. Temperatures look to take off next week, highs in the 90s, lots of humidity as we approach the 4th of July. Tracking Southwest Michigan's weather, I'm Storm Team 8 meteorologist Scott Larson.
2: Like I said, today and tomorrow, beautiful. Monday, blah. Sunshine, yeah. Nice description, Lawless. Blah. 67 sunny, WKZO.
3: Now, doesn't 90 degrees, I know it's going to be hot, but doesn't it make you want then the next season a little bit?
2: No. Right? What, fall?
3: Yeah.
2: No.
3: But it makes you enjoy, you know, then it's time for beach. It's time to go to Lake Michigan and, well, and Silver Lake and Gull Lake.
2: Well, you know, Jim McKinney has said it, you know, it doesn't matter what precipitation falls, as long as we don't need anything called Toro to get rid of it, we're good. And I'm kind of along those lines as well, but yeah, it's Michigan. What can I say?
3: So, you know, Thursday night was just a beautiful night. We were out on Gull Lake doing some fishing, so maybe today is the day to grab a pole or grab a shovel. So we were talking about maybe doing a butterfly garden other ways than just planting. So this is using sand and mud, and it's called a butterfly puddler. It is providing butterflies with essential moisture, salts, and trace minerals they can't get by flowers. It's simply mixing sand, mud, and water in a shallow dish, setting them down and placing them maybe below ground level a little bit so the mud is level with the ground, creating a station that is easily attracting those butterflies. Using a shallow dish, maybe 12 to 16 inches across, putting in coarse sand, play sand, natural beach sand, maybe just with a little compost or a little manure. And if not, they say a little Epsom salt can be put in there. Then mud it and set it in the ground and watch those butterflies come. So that moisture with that little shallow dish, and maybe try to dig it in a little bit, Jim, they say, just to set it in at ground level. So mm-hmm. those butterflies might be attracted to that.
2: Oh.
3: Now, sometimes perching stones using large flat pebble and rock, sometimes it's just enough water to mixture the moisture, but not enough to submerge it completely, because then many inches deep water, they're not drawn to that. So just kind of cool to maybe attract different ways. Now, as I was just driving, you know, sometimes people just drive straight down the road and all they see is the yellow lines.
2: Yeah.
3: And I kind of observe things. Yes, I am paying attention to the road, Jim, but I'm also watching the outside surroundings.
2: Now you have to look down the road
3: to look for any possible
2: trouble. You know, look to the sides.
3: Deer.
2: That's where the deer come mm-hmm. from. Exactly.
3: Mm-hmm. Yep. So as I'm turning on the highway this morning, the guardrail is loaded with milkweed. And the milkweed is wide open, and sure enough, no, it was not monarchs, but those little white butterflies are all over the milkweed. So maybe, again, leaving one of your spots as a buffer. Is there a spot in your back 40 that you don't have to mow, that maybe you could plant some milkweed or swamp milkweed or some of these plants and let them go? Gary and I were talking about, oh, Jim, this is a hard one to say.
2: Oh, take a shot.
3: It is. It's a donor tomato. Poor thing. So,
2: donor to

0: donor tomato. I thought it was difficult.
1: Yep. So plant 10 tomatoes and 9 of them take care of. But on one of them, maybe the donor tomato is put out on your compost bin. Because really what you end up getting is that big tomato worm. Chews that tomato right up. Just scalps it. Eats the tomato, eats the leaves, eats everything. But those tomato hornworms actually turn into a hawk moth or sphinx moth. The tomato hornworm is easily identified, so it has 5 pairs of yellow and orange spots along the side of its abdomen. So also sometimes called into tomato or tobacco hornworm too. But sometimes instead of, and I know, Jim, we used to just throw them on the ground and smash them, but maybe you're going to laugh at me, relocating some of those to that donor tomato off to the back 40, and then they turn into some of those moths. Now, I've seen when we come to Waddell some mornings, early in the morning, those moths are up into the lights, quite large. They're as big as the palm of your hand. So pretty cool little item to maybe try to take care of.
0: Yeah, there you go. 269-382-4280. We have about 6 minutes left. Let's take a quick break. And we'll have our final segment of Over the Garden Fence on the last Saturday in June right here. You can join us, 269-382-4280 or 80373. You can text us as well on WKZO.
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0: It's our last segment on this Over the Garden Fence with Andy Waddell. Your last chance to talk to him here before you have to travel to Waddell's. But we want you to do that anyway.
1: That's right.
0: It's pollinator event.
1: That's right. And maybe just coming in to get some advice today is fine, too, because there's all kinds of other people that can help during the day.
0: Advice is free.
1: That's right. That's right. You know what? Today might be the day, you guys, to think about it's cool today. Later in the week, it won't. There'll be a lot of possible disease and insects that will be coming on. It's going to be hot. So if there is going to be spraying done, do it early evening this night. Instead of later in the week, volatility with the heat coming on. So it's great for spraying weeds in the lawn, out in the garden, along the driveway, weed control, if it's over 72. But if it's under, things like taking care of black spot, leaf spot, powdery mildew, spraying roses, fruit trees, things like that. Just make sure over 72 degrees, you might end up burning some of that foliage.
0: Okay.
1: Working with a client struggling with their yard, we helped them do some overseeding. We helped them plug or aerate the yard this spring. Our team put down gypsum, 50 pounds of grass seed, starter fertilizer, and I'll be darned, invites me back over 2 or 3 weeks later saying, nothing is doing well. Well, as we started to look, the homeowner had many other grasses that were in the yard that were struggling. So here comes some of the new grass seed that's growing, but he had orchard grass or barnyard fescue growing really bad. This is a wide-bladed grass that tended to come up very easy when we put the starter fertilizer on. This is the item that scalps really bad when you are mowing. So first of all, we said we'll want to kill some of that out if you wanted to make sure and have a beautiful yard of bluegrass. Number two, he said, no, I want you to come look. It looks like the guys had dumped fertilizer here and there all over the yard. But really, what it was is 2 to 6 inch brown spots, and they were dollar spot. Dollar spot is the burning or the melting out of mostly fine bladed grass. And that down in the middle of that burn had a little smoky or almost a rust cast to it. If there's questions, chunk out a piece, put it in a shoebox, bring it into Waddell's, and we can help identify. But F-stop is what we'll be doing, Jim, on this lawn in the next week or so to control some of that fungus.
0: Okay.
1: You've had hot, cold, and now you're going to get really hot. And so that disease will come on very easy. So here's the next few days to take care of things.
0: And we talked about that last week, as a matter of fact, because I mentioned when we recorded the show, you know, is this weather throwing everything off? It still is.
1: Yeah. Either our store, our nursery manager, Rose and I, Hawes and I, were talking about plants that are way off kilter that are blooming possibly a month early, or, Jim, are still blooming. I mean, I was at a friend's house the other night, and the rhododendron were still in bloom that should have been long done in early May.
0: Wow.
1: So, you know, some plants just took a breather. All my rhododendron, all those flowers, Jim, froze out. They didn't flower. It's a memorial rhododendron, but I'll tell you, now the leaves are all coming back. Now it's starting to flush out. So things, a lot of things have been thrown off due to one day was 27 degrees, you guys. The next 2 days later was 77. It's really hard on that plant material in the early spring.
0: Right, right. Yeah, this, oh man.
1: So if you want to do some spraying in the yard, maybe it is killing out some plants that are unwanted, like weeds. Come in, we can help identify. There's far more easier controls than what you're thinking on a shelf. So maybe identify the weed, then we can identify how to control it in your yard or in your garden safely.
0: And there you go. And while you're at it, you can catch a butterfly today.
1: That's right. They, I think, Jim, get released at 2 o'clock.
0: Yes, that's. Yeah. I believe that's what Gary said, too. Yeah. So
1: it's kind of cool that little bug catchers that the kids could have and or bring your own and be part of that release at 2 o'clock today.
0: All right. Thanks for bugging us, Andy. We appreciate it.
1: Hey, we'll be back.
0: All right. And thank you for listening to Over the Garden Fence. 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
5: Special guest joining us this morning here on WKZO is a Pulitzer Prize-nominated reporter for his work at the Washington Post. And in fact, his journalism career dates back to when he was a young man and a syndicated column on the Amish. And Kevin Williams has just released his memoir. It's entitled Not So Simple, My Adventures Among the Amish, Mennonites, Shakers, and Other Plain People, detailing his journey in and out of the world of the Amish. Kevin, good morning.
6: Good morning. Thanks for having me here, Ken.
5: Well, thanks for your time this morning. Appreciate a chance to chat with you. Of course, the Amish are a part of our community here in Southwest Michigan. Tell me about the beginnings of your journalism career, because you started this column back when you were just a teenager.
6: Oh, it was crazy looking back at it. I was on assignment for, I started in journalism very young, and I was on an assignment for a magazine in Michigan. It was put out by the Electric Cooperative. I don't know if it still exists. It's called Michigan Country Lines. And when I was there, I met an Amish woman, in the course of writing the story, who was selling a little cookbook, just a charming little handwritten cookbook. And that was down in the Coldwater reading area of Michigan. And that little cookbook just inspired me. I was just like, oh, wouldn't that be so neat if, you know, we could read about their way of life every week, and the Amish writer would share a recipe. And that's how the Amish Cook column, syndicated column, was born. And it for years appeared in the Battle Creek Inquirer, close to you.
5: In your dealings with the Amish communities here in Southwest Michigan, and of course they're prevalent in northern Indiana and southern Ohio and Pennsylvania, is there a marked difference between these communities as you go across the country?
6: Absolutely. I mean, a lot of people think that the Amish are sort of one monolithic, homogeneous group, and there are actually a lot of differences between them. I mean, if you go towards Camden and Reading, the Amish there are very, very much more conservative than, say, the Amish around Shipshawana, Indiana, you know, who ride bicycles and scooters and are much more plugged into commerce. You know, they're ultra-conservative Amish that don't have indoor plumbing. They collect rainwater in barrels. And then there are some that are using ChatGPT. There's a huge variation.
5: Our guest is author Kevin Williams. His memoir, Not So Simple, dealing with his experiences with the Amish communities, with us this morning on WKZO. And speaking of things like ChatGPT, has the Western world and its wonderful things for our conveniences and internet and all of that, has that invaded the Amish world to any great extent?
6: Oh, yeah. I mean, the Amish have changed a lot just in the 30 years I've been covering them. You see the Amish people using the internet, especially in their businesses. They draw a distinction between what technology they can allow in their businesses versus at home. Artificial intelligence is seeping in. There are even some Amish communities that are allowing cars, like individuals in a community to drive a car because it helps everybody. It's sort of like an Amish taxi. So, yeah, it's definitely changed.
5: Is there anything else about the Amish community that would, say, come as a surprise to the non-Amish community about how they live and how they conduct their lives?
6: I mean, there's so many. I think people would be surprised that the Amish that I've met over the years have a very keen sense of humor. I mean, they're very plugged into what's going on in the outside world, and they're very, you know, they're very into a practical joke, and they like to laugh, and they like to, they're not the somber, austere people that are often painted, in just passing media mentions.
5: Your book entitled Not So Simple talks about some of your adventures in covering the Amish. Did some of those adventures happen within our area here in the Kalamazoo, Battle Creek, and surrounding areas?
6: Yeah, I mean, one of the ones that the book talks about is, I mean, I had trouble making the syndicated column financially viable. Mm-hmm. Newspapers just didn't pay a lot, even in their heyday, for a syndicated column. I mean, newspapers like the Kalamazoo Gazette, which was really, I don't know how it is today, but it was a great newspaper 30 years ago. They were still a mid-tier paper that just didn't, you know, pay much more than $15 a week for a syndicated column. Very small amount. Back when Amish reality TV was a thing, if you remember those shows, Breaking Amish on TLC and that, I was roped into producing an Amish reality TV show. And the only problem is most Amish people don't want to participate in such things. But I ended up going up to Manton, Michigan, which is north of Grand Rapids, to a much more progressive community, trying to find, you know, somebody who would be open to doing it, and you know, I thought I did, but then they backed out at the last minute, and that was just a disaster. I mean, there were so many things in this book that took place in Michigan. I feel like I zigzagged across the state.
5: Kevin, I think what most people think they know about the Amish stems from what they've seen on television and the movies. Has either medium done any positive things for the Amish community as far as informing others about what they're all about?
6: I don't think that the media, and I'm not faulting them for this, tend to take a very simplistic approach to describing the Amish. And that gives people an idealized view of them. And that's not really fair to them because they're not asking for that. They just want to live their lives. Mm-hmm. And a lot of outsiders are like, oh, the Amish have all the answers there. You know, they live so simply, and wouldn't it be nice to be like them? But, you know, there are complications and problems in their community, too. So in some ways, I think the media doesn't do the Amish any favors by sort of unintentionally putting them on a pedestal.
5: Well, there are a lot of great stories through Kevin's experiences in his book. The book is entitled Not So Simple, Adventures Among the Amish, Mennonite, Shakers, and Other Plain People. Who are plain people, by the way?
6: Plain people, that's an umbrella term that describes all Amish, Mennonites, their German Baptist brethren, basically any group that dresses plain. The word plain refers to how they dress.
5: Kevin, where's the book available?
6: Any bookstore or on Amazon, Walmart, so anywhere books are sold, you can find it.
5: It's a very interesting read indeed. Not So Simple. Author Kevin Williams, our guest here on WKZO this morning. Thank you so much for sharing this with us this morning.
6: Thank you for having me.

0: Well, the former mayor of the city of Holland has announced his candidacy for the Republican nomination in Michigan's 4th Congressional District, challenging the incumbent Representative Bill Huizenga. Phil Tennis is joining us here this morning on WKZO to talk a little bit about that candidacy. Phil, good morning.
1: Good morning.
0: Thanks so much for being with us. We begin online voting today, and this week, and we're something like 40 days out from the primary election. So this is kind of a late start to get a campaign like this underway, isn't it?
1: Well, it is. I mean, the whole thing's been a little late. It stemmed more from, I guess, a growing sense of frustration I had with Congress, and I guess with Bill in particular, and took me a while to, convince myself and my family that this was something that I needed to do. So I've been kind of scrambling, but I think I've got a campaign up and running now.
0: And you've described this as not so much a traditional campaign, but pretty much an act of protest.
1: Yeah, I've been watching with, you know, as I said, increasing frustration over the last year or so with what's going on. I've seen people take to the streets in peaceful protests, write letters and such. But really what it comes down to, if you want to affect change, you've got to do it at the ballot box and through voting. And I wanted then to provide a choice to the voters of the 4th District in the Republican primary to let them vent their frustration or vote for someone different, a return to traditional Republican principles and civility over what we've been seeing lately.
0: Phil Tennis is our guest, former Holland mayor, now a candidate for the Republican nomination in Michigan's 4th Congressional District in the upcoming primary election. Many of the candidates that are running on the Republican side in the state of Michigan have announced that they are standing with the president. Where do you stand with the president?
1: Well, I think one of the things that Congress needs to do is fulfill its constitutional responsibilities, and one of that is holding the executive branch accountable. And so I would favor making sure that the roles and responsibilities of Congress are fulfilled in the budget and holding hearings and trying to make sure everything is running properly and legally.
0: Well, we talked a little bit a few seconds ago about your late entry into this campaign, and does that bother you? Doesn't give you an awful lot of time to get this message out to people?
1: I mean, it is a challenge, and I'm trying to run a grassroots campaign that's kind of digitally focused and working through social media and online. So I'm hoping that the word will spread both through word of mouth and through, hopefully, a viral video or two eventually in the next couple of weeks.
0: Are there particular issues that will emphasize in your campaign other than your frustration with the government, the way it's run right now?
1: Well, yeah, I think one of the things that I'm trying to emphasize is that we need to return to a politics of respect, that we're all Americans here, and castigating the other side as the enemy or worse is just not who we are as Americans. We've got to work with Democrats when necessary to further good causes and provide jobs and a better economy and everything for all Americans, not just one particular party.
0: Bill, as far as funding a campaign like this at the last minute, how do you plan to do that effectively? And is that just that's a lot of money to spend just to make a point, I guess, is what I'm trying to say here.
1: Well, I'm being maybe naive, but certainly idealistic in that I'm, for the primary campaign, I'm not accepting any campaign donations. I'm putting a little of my money into this, but otherwise I'm relying on the word of mouth and social media to spread this word. I really think that money's become a huge problem in politics today, especially with PACs and dark money flowing in. And I'm trying to make a point that you should be able to run a campaign without having to spend millions of dollars.
0: Well, the campaign begins, I guess. And was this a decision to run something you'd been thinking about for a while, or did it come rather recently?
1: I started thinking about it in December and took January and February to really discern, talk to my family, talk to my pastor, talk to some friends and former colleagues and political folk around here who I've worked with in the past, but didn't decide to run until it was, 3 weeks out before petitions were due, mm-hmm. and have been rolling ever since.
0: We've been visiting this morning with Phil Tanis. He's the former mayor of Holland. He has announced his candidacy for the Republican nomination in Michigan's 4th Congressional District against incumbent Representative Bill Huizinga. And we appreciate you spending a few minutes to talk about your candidacy with us this morning, Phil.
1: Yeah, thanks very much for the opportunity.
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1: Between the U.S. and Iran, tested again. I'm Daria Albinger, Fox News. There is more trouble over the Strait of Hormuz. The U.S. has launched missiles on Iran, taking out target of sites. It's in response to an Iranian attack on a cargo ship.
2: A senior U.S. official says U.S. forces struck four targets located along Iran's coastline bordering the Strait of Hormuz, as well as on Keshem Island. This was all in response to Iran striking a Singapore-flagged cargo ship in the Strait, a direct violation of the Memorandum of Understanding, which was supposed to ensure safe transit for all commercial vessels. Vice President J.D. Vance saying, Iran signed a ceasefire agreement. We have honored it. If they have disagreements about how the MOU is being applied, they can pick up the phone, but violence will be met with violence.
1: That's Fox's Rebecca Castor. Iran responded with a drone attack earlier today on Bahrain, the home of the U.S. Fifth Fleet. TMZ says it's received a new note claiming to know the identity of the two kidnappers linked to Nancy Guthrie's disappearance.
3: TMZ receiving yet another email from a person claiming to know the identities of Nancy's two kidnappers and promising video proof in exchange for one Bitcoin. TMZ talking that they are working with the FBI on the IT technology of those ransom notes. But we're also learning from TMZ that the person who emailed that letter to them claimed to have, quote, a phone stashed in a secure location containing what they said was a video of a, quote, main guy with Nancy on the day the sender described as probably Nancy's last day. This news comes just days after the details of one of those initial ransom notes was revealed to the public, claiming Nancy died unintentionally shortly after she was taken from her Tucson, Arizona home on February 1st and is, quote, buried in nature.
1: That's Fox's Chanley Painter. 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
0: 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Just click listen, then swipe right and hear the latest news updates on your time. 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
1: A California judge says the suspect charged with arson in the Palisades wildfire will remain detained. That's despite a mistrial in the case. Prosecutors are hoping to retry the case with a new jury.
7: After declaring a mistrial over a deadlocked jury, a federal judge ordering Jonathan Rinderknecht to remain detained ahead of a new October 19th trial.
8: The politics, you know, they need a scapegoat. They need somebody to blame.
7: Defense attorney Steve Haney reacting to prosecutors vowing to retry the case.
8: The government's case was not strong and they didn't have enough evidence to convict him.
7: Predicting a second trial will end up with Rinderknecht being acquitted. Prosecutors citing evidence including cell phone data and surveillance video alleging the 29-year-old started a fire last year that was put out but reignited to become the Palisades fire. Rinderknecht pleaded not guilty. Haney alleges his client is the fall guy for the L.A. Fire Department's failure to fully extinguish the initial inferno. Kristen Goodwin, Fox News.
1: A number of protests are planned across the country today, one week ahead of the nation's 250th birthday.
9: Demonstrations are planned in more than 100 cities and towns across the U.S. It's being organized by the group All of Us 250 in states including Texas, New York, Florida, Arizona, Louisiana, North Carolina, Illinois, and more. The group says the goal is to protest, quote, whitewashed celebrations of the 250th birthday of the country, instead pushing for, quote, a place where freedom and equality or for all. There will be rallies, marches, and demonstrations, but the group stresses that they should be peaceful and no violence of any kind will be tolerated. All of Us 250 is partnering with other groups, including 5051 and the Women's March for the Day of Protest. In New York, Tanya J. Powers, Fox News.
1: A pilot is dead when the small aircraft he was flying slammed into the tallest skyscraper in Beijing. A Authorities in China say 13 people were injured. It isn't clear if they were inside the building or if it was they were hit by debris. I'm Daria Altinger. This is Fox News.
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10: The contract for Western Michigan University President Russ Cavalhunit is now longer. Trustees, very happy with his performance after his first year, they've offered him an 8-year contract extension. Board President Alan Turfey says they want to have Cavalhunit, who is a Western graduate, around for a while.
11: He has exceeded our expectations. There is no better indication of his leadership style than his request to decline a raise for this year. His inaugural year has been strong and inspiring. He has been intentional about building meaningful relationships across the entire WMU ecosystem.
10: And Turfey says he wants a steady hand at the wheel, as it appears higher education will be facing some serious challenges in the years to come. That's the latest from the WKZO Newsroom. I'm Michael Arnett.
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13: Mark Behnke, the mayor of Battle Creek, do you think the endorsement of Donald Trump locked it up for John James?
14: No, I don't think it locked it up. John Yob is a very brilliant political strategist, and he's going to work hard. Perry certainly knows his rhetoric, and he's not afraid to express it, and he knows everything about our current governor. I am impressed with him.
13: We've got some advice if you want to be wealthy, and here it is.
15: Never do these five things if you want to become rich. And number three is the one that quietly keeps most men broke for life. One, try to look rich before you actually are. Buying luxury to impress people is the fastest way to stay poor. 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They fail because they keep repeating these common mistakes year after year. These are five of the biggest traps that prevent people from building lasting wealth.
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0: WKZO.

If you ever go to University of Michigan football game, you'll hear Mr. Brightside. They'll get him started with the music, but the students will take it the rest of the way. And it's one of the cutest, sweetest things you'll ever hear when the whole student section is singing. And just for a moment, it's very, very old-fashioned and old school and takes us back to what it was like when college sports was pure. And it's big business now, isn't it?

0: Lena Epstein is the Republican nominee for the University of Michigan Board of Regents. She's the co-owner and general manager of the Vesco Oil Corporation. She's on our radio stage, our AT&T line, right this very moment on the day that you can turn in your absentee ballot and begin voting ahead in that primary coming up in August. But it's the general election you're most interested in, I would think. Thank you for being here, and welcome to the program.
1: Thank you for having me, Michael Patrick. It's always wonderful to be on your show. Good morning.
0: There has been a lot of attention to the trustees at Michigan State University, and it isn't good attention, it seems like, in the news. You would be a regent at the University of Michigan, but for somebody who maybe doesn't get that far down the ballot and all they hear about when it comes to the elected trustees in Michigan is bad news, why do you want to be a regent, and what do you see the role of a trustee/regent really being?
1: Well, I'd like to be a regent to protect the future of University of Michigan. It's our flagship university statewide, arguably the top public school in America, and our sports programs are coveted nationwide. I'm running because I have an 8-year-old daughter who wants to be a fifth-generation graduate of U of M, Michael Patrick. And I'm fighting for her and all of our children in this state and to ensure that this university stays top cutting edge as it does today.
0: How would you do that?
1: You can also recognize that the university is, like you mentioned, has had a lot of trouble. And so what I'm offering to do is to offer fresh, new, common sense, balanced leadership at a time when partisan division has really, really hurt all the public schools in our state, including, of course, U of M and Michigan State.
0: That partisan division inside the universities, and especially the trustees and regents, does that come from the fact that you're nominated through the parties?
1: It is a partisan race because of how the process occurs. We feel very strongly that it's really wonderful that the people have the power to choose. These nominations take many months, and there's a very extensive process. And these are complicated times on campus, unprecedented problems at U of M have called for unprecedented collaboration. And so I am reaching out to Democrats, independents, and Republicans with a message of hope and inspiration for U of M's future. And we're also calling on the quarter million alumni of U of M across the country and the world to say, hey, we need to further engage you. We need to bring you back. U of M is going to continue to be the flagship university in the state. It'll be my honor to earn your listeners' votes. I do humbly ask for everyone's vote. And I look forward to serving each and every one of you with fresh, as I mentioned, fresh, common sense, balanced leadership. And I'm very excited and qualified and prepared to serve.
0: Lena Epstein is the Republican nominee for the University of Michigan Board of Regents. So once you reach the Board of Regents, you can throw away Republican and Democrat because it's the school that comes first. You mentioned you have an 8-year-old daughter who would like to graduate and become one of the largest living alumni body in the world. It's a tough school to get into, even for those inside the state of Michigan, isn't it?
1: It's getting increasingly more difficult as well. Yes, Michael Patrick, people have a very difficult time, particularly in Michigan, getting into U of M. The top talent from around the state. And can you imagine what would happen if we were able to change that, which I intend to do, if Michigan high school students had the first chance and the best pass at a U of M degree that qualified these individuals with skills to get a job outside of college, to provide for their family, and to contribute to society. I mentioned on your show before, Michael Patrick, my late great-grandmother, Josephine Winkleman, was one of the first women to ever graduate from U of M with a master's degree. The history of the school is such a rich fabric, and what it could represent to our future as a state is truly yet to be told. It is an honor to be the endorsed, nominated candidate for this position. I was unanimously endorsed by my party with no opposition, and it's been a true labor of love to be in this role. It's a volunteer job, Michael Patrick, 8 years. So perhaps I'm a glutton for punishment, but most of all, go blue. And thank you for this opportunity to come on the show today. I appreciate it.
0: You're the general manager of Vesco Oil. The president yesterday was smashing on the big oil companies for not passing on the savings that should be happening to the gas prices in America because of the at least pause, if nothing else, on the war with Iran. Do you think that was fair of him?
1: You know, I support our president. I always have. I think that he is under extraordinary pressure with everything that's going on in the Straits of Hormuz, and he at times will take to media and complain about it. But I think for all of us as consumers, particularly at the gas pump, my reminder to everybody is as follows. It's going to get better. It flips. It switches. These market forces, these natural and sometimes man-made market forces always, always work themselves out. So everyone hang on, hang tight. Things are going to get corrected as the other market forces do. And just stay steady would be my message about that.
0: Okay, we're going to be broadcasting from Israel in a couple of months. I'll keep in touch with you on that in the middle of your election season. Lena Epstein is seeking to be a regent again at the University of Michigan. Go Blue. It's MPS through the AT&T microphone statewide and worldwide at MIBigShow.com. 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

0: great Pat Daly, the Great Lakes Troubadour with Michael Patrick Shields. Tiger Woods made an appearance yesterday again in public, and it's been the first time in a long time since he went to Switzerland for rehab. It was part of a press conference at the Travelers Championship. Now, he wasn't playing, but he was supporting the PGA Tour and the competitive model that they are going to follow now. And so back on the scene again, he said he was honored to stand alongside the team there and to lead the future competition committee for the PGA Tour, which, by the way, I'm told he's paid a lot of money to do, you know, as if he needs it. MPS with you through the AT&T microphones. We are also hearing, we were just speaking with Misty Bellis about her appearance on the Today Show, that Nancy Guthrie's investigators, the mother of Savannah Guthrie, allegedly are closing in on the porch guy. They could very soon make an arrest on the masked and armed person who was seen on the doorbell camera the night Nancy Guthrie was kidnapped, and maybe, just maybe, that will help unravel that case. It's Michael Patrick Shields with you through the AT&T microphones. Ryan Duffy, speaking of the Great Lakes, is always making news. Ryan Duffy is a communication strategist for Enbridge Energy, the proprietors of the Great Lakes Tunnel once they build it, but the Line 5 pipelines have been operating next to the Mackinac Bridge for just as long as the bridge, because they were built by the same company, will be in that tunnel when Enbridge gets done spending a major $500 million or maybe more investment in doing it. Thank you for being here and welcome back to the program.
1: Thank you, Michael Patrick. Good morning. Thanks for having me on.
0: We were, of course, at the Mackinac Policy Conference and went across the bridge and had a look out over Lake Michigan and imagined the investment that you're doing to protect the Great Lakes. And, you know, you're going to be using, as I understand it, even water from Lake Michigan to build the tunnel. How's that water used, and is it part of the permitting process you're going through right now?
1: It is. That's right. We're now in the public comment period for a permit on water use for the project. That comes from Eagle. And so this is another permit we already did have, but now we need to renew it. So that's an important piece, the water. I mean, from the beginning of this whole process, we've been committed to responsible water use, limiting environmental impacts, and really protecting the Great Lakes, because water is, of course, you just played a song about it, one of the state's most important natural assets, and protecting it is really a key part of the project. So during construction, there will be water temporarily drawn from the straits to be used at the different stages of the project, depending on when work is happening. So some of the water will be needed to support excavation and the tunneling, because water is used in the slurry process as the tunnel boring machine moves along and excavates. So water is used out in front of that boring machine as it moves along. And then when the new replacement section of the pipe is in place in the tunnel, we're also going to use water to fill up the pipeline, pressure test that new segment. So we fill it up all the way with water. We bring it to pressure and test that to confirm the pipeline is working like it should before we put it into service. So water really plays a role during and after the construction.
0: It's an amazing project, and can we get details on it by visiting St. Ignace and the center you've set up there for people to have a look at the project?
1: Yes, that is really the place to go. And actually, this week, downtown St. Ignace is going to be busy there with the annual downtown car show. So a great chance to stop in the Tunnel Information Center and learn about the project. It's actually the 50th anniversary car show, so always a big event, and this is going to be a big one. But our information center is right there in the middle of it, 214 North State Street, and that's where you can find out anything you ever want to know about the project. We have displays on how we're going to build it. There's a model of the tunnel boring machine. We have rock samples there from all the research that we put into it, and we have our team there, our staff, to answer questions. So free to get in, open regular business hours during the week.
0: What an interesting thing for families and kids and people to do. And anyone who might be nervous about the whole thing can understand exactly what's going on and why, and maybe why it's taking so long to get the permits that you've been working on obtaining. What's the status of those?
1: Yeah, I mean, it's been a lengthy process. And so that water permit is just one we're renewing right now with Eagle, and the public comment period's open on that, and that goes now. through the end of the month. And then we're renewing a second Eagle permit looking at environmental impacts. And we could potentially have a decision on that in the next few weeks. And then, as you know, the Army Corps is also completing its work for its permit and has said it's looking to possibly have a decision this summer, too. So really over the next couple few months here, we could potentially have much more certainty as far as this permitting. But for all these permits, there's been a huge amount of research, expert input, public input. It's been very thorough. There's no doubt about that. And so we feel like that's a good thing. But the focus of our tunnel team here is very much on the work of preparing, being ready for when that permitting is finally going to be all wrapped up.
0: Just out of curiosity, have you done a sort of a whip count of the candidates for governor on both sides as to where they stand on support for the Great Lakes Tunnel?
1: Well, not to my knowledge. I mean, we're open to talking to anybody about it, and I know we have been doing that and providing information. I think the key piece of that is that this is really a bipartisan project that really benefits everybody in the state. And in fact, when this was voted on in the legislature and passed back in 2018, it passed by a bipartisan vote. So really, this is a good thing for everybody, and it really has supporters on both sides of the aisle, and it has all throughout this process.
0: Maybe the most haunting image that's been created in this entire process, and for those who, you know, were against the idea of the Great Lakes Tunnel and the Line 5 pipelines, is the fact that the energy is going to have to get moved one way or another to the people of the Upper Peninsula and beyond. And the thought of thousands of trucks going over the Mackinac Bridge to do that instead of an invisible pipeline 200 feet below in the bedrock seems like an easy choice to me.
1: Yeah, I mean, that's the thing. It would take more than 2,000 trucks every day, 850 rail cars every day. Nobody wants that, and that's going just one way. So, I mean, we all know, we all use these products. They benefit us. They really fuel our quality of life and everything we do every day. So knowing that, the question is, how do you get them safely from where they're produced to where they're needed? And the safest way to do that really is pipeline. So that's what we do, and we make sure those pipelines are operating safely, and the tunnel is just a piece of that.
0: If you could drive any car out of that St. Ignace car show and go across the bridge and take it wherever you wanted, what would it be?
1: Well, you know, I'm not really a big car guy, but there's a lot of nice ones. Some kind of vintage truck, I think, would be good.
0: All right, thank
1: going
0: you.
1: Going over the bridge.
0: Ryan Duffy, when you go over that bridge, look to the west, and that's where the Great Lakes Tunnel will be, though you'll never see it or even know it's there.
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3: Can they get rid of dinosaurs?
2: You bet. Wait a minute, they've been extinct for 65 million years.
3: How about unicorns?
2: Unicorns? Well, they're not real. I mean...

0: with the initiative funded by the Kalamazoo Foundation for Excellence, State of Michigan Drinking Water Revolving Fund Program, and the City of Kalamazoo's Capital Improvements Project Program. The city says they're prioritizing lead service line replacements in neighborhoods most affected by aging infrastructure.
1: And that's the latest from the WKZO Newsroom. I'm Michael Arney. 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
2: Beautiful summertime conditions this weekend, mostly sunny with highs at about 80 degrees this afternoon. Cooling off near 60 tonight, more sunshine on track for tomorrow, just a little bit hotter as temperatures make it into the mid-80s. We are tracking a slight chance of showers and storms developing late on Sunday night into Monday morning. Those would happen along a warm front. Temperatures look to take off next week, highs in the 90s, lots of humidity as we approach the 4th of July. Tracking Southwest Michigan's weather, I'm Storm Team Meteorologist Scott Larson.
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0: We're going to go to school with Tom Watkins, who was the state superintendent of schools at one time. In just a moment, it's Michael Patrick Shields coming up a little bit later to State Senator Mallory McMorrow, who would like to be U.S. Senator and is running in the Democrat primary. Lots of other discussion this morning, too, about the University of Michigan basketball coach jumping to the NBA. Talk with some representatives of Big Blue coming up and more. Perry Johnson, the candidate for governor, is going to have a town hall in Battle Creek today, where we're heard on WKZO. They're going to be talking about data centers and so forth. And he's also going to be joining the People Over Data Centers rally in Lansing at 5:30 p.m. That is today as well. It's noon at the New Holland Brewing Company in Battle Creek for the town hall that is on Michigan Avenue, and 5:30 in Lansing if you're interested in to connect with Perry Johnson. He's got another new commercial out as well. So does Mallory McMorrow as they get close to the end here and begin to hit the airwaves. It's MPS with you all across Michigan on radio stations, and as I mentioned, and many politicians seeking to get elected will mention education. How something must be done. Tom Watkins, the former state superintendent of schools and state mental health director, has penned a column, an opinion column, if you will. Michigan K through 12 needs an overhaul. Continuing this way is insane, is the headline. I don't know if you wrote the headline or not, Mr. Watkins, but since you were the state mental health director, insane is a curious choice of words. Isn't it a bit sensitive?
1: Well, I didn't write the headline, but clearly I can tell you is problematic and troubling as our public schools are today. Being the former state mental health director and state superintendent, certainly were skills that could be used. You know, if we look at it, MPS, is that our neighborhood public schools are the true statue of liberty of this great nation of ours. There's not another institution in America today that truly takes the tired, the hungry, the poor, the huddled masses, children that speak English as a second language, children with disabilities, and gives them hope and opportunity. And if you believe, and I know you do, that our public schools are the true statue of liberty of this great nation and of ours, you know that our teachers, our great teachers, are the torch lighting the way for us all. And we also know that, for the past two decades at least, study after study has shown that we've continued to decline. There's reasons for that, but we currently spend $24.1 billion, that's with a B, dollars for K-12 education in the state. And many are arguing that we're not getting the return on investment that our children need and deserve in order to be

0: competent and capable and prepared for their future and not our past. Many different groups that are out there, from the business leaders for Michigan to Governor Snyder and former State Senator Ross, all the gubernatorial candidates have their plans, most of which are ideologically driven, not data and research driven. And what we called for, and I wrote this with my colleague, Sheila Ailes, also a former state superintendent here in Michigan, that we want to see the education community's plan. We need to see a plan that is going to drive us forward, that's going to uplift our teachers and our, most importantly, our children and our collective future.
1: Interesting way you put it, and I'm also curious, you mentioned business leaders from Michigan, because they've boiled down some advice for the next governor. Focus on education, the workforce, and business fundamentals. Jeff Donofrio is the CEO of that organization, and he says, you know, whatever the governor focuses on immediately is important for the next 4 to 8 years. You mentioned the education community. This advice is coming from the business community, and you also use the phrase return on investment. You suggest just a second ago, if I heard you correctly, that the answer will come from the education community. What is the education community, and why can't Michigan's education system maybe be run more like a business?
0: Well, I mean, which business do you want them run like? Former General Motors, Kmart. So that's nice rhetoric. And certainly we need the ideas of everyone in our educational achievement for our children in this state. Because a child without a decent education today is an adult without much of a future tomorrow. So I don't want to get into left to right business versus educators. We all need to come together and lay out a plan, and not a plan that's for 6 months or for a year or even for the governor's term. If we're going to bring about the change and reforms that are necessary in order to prepare our children to collaborate and compete on the global stage, we all need to be pulling in the right direction. So I don't want to get into this false Republican-Democrat business. Educators, all of us need to come together if we're going to make a difference in our collective future.
1: Well, you use the word ideological, not me. I didn't try to put it into any sort of right or left. I would just like return on investment, and there's no partisan, you know, there's no partisan taint on that. It's just a result. So what would you do? You're the Pope of the schools. They'll let you do anything you want. What would you do?
0: Well, first of all, I'd bring people together. We need to have, rather than pointing fingers, we need everyone in the same room. I would organize them at the Henry Ford Museum, where innovation is in our soul, and to bring folks together and ask, not what is ideologically driven, not which is coming from the left to right, but also what works. Where is the data? Where is the research? And stand behind that, not for 1 year or for one term. We need to get behind that, whether we're Republicans and Democrats, in order to bring about reform. We've laid out a number of ideas over the years, both Sheila and I, in Bridge Magazine. So if people want to read that, Bridge Michigan, they can read many, many ideas. But, you know, we've said things we need to do is align authority and accountability. We believe that the state superintendent should be appointed by the governor. Perhaps make the state board of education an advisory board with advice and consent from the Senate and the Michigan Senate. Local superintendents, we talk about local control, but the money comes from the state tax dollars. Right now we've got 800 plus school districts when you consider charter schools and local community school districts. There's a misalignment where there's a lack of accountability from the governor, legislature, state superintendent, state board of education, the REESAs, the regional education service agencies, and local districts. So we need to align that and provide the authority and accountability that you would have. And again, going back to a business model, you wouldn't have General Motors companies arguing against themselves. You would have them all aligned, working in the same direction. We've also suggested, and this is a bold idea, eliminating the senior year. For far too many of our students, senior year is states subsidized dating. They've met the standards for graduation, and they're waiting for the prom to play out. What if we said to the children and their parents and the educators, lay out an educational plan for yourself in that senior year?
1: Intriguing, for sure. Michigan is 45th in education, according to U.S. News and World Report. Tom Watkins says, let's do something.
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0: Gordie Howe was the greatest of them all, and Gordie Howe had a restaurant in Traverse City. And the Red Wings had this quaint tradition of going up every fall. It was early in September before the preseason started, and they would train in Traverse City. And I'm sure nobody loved that more than the players. They get to stay at Grand Traverse Resort, play some golf, get some fresh air, get up close and personal with the fans. And every year, we would remind you about it, and people would do it. The Gordie Howe restaurant isn't there anymore, and neither will the Red Wings be, as we understand it. Tough news for Traverse City. David Barr is a media professional for the Detroit Red Wings training camp in Traverse City. Is it true? Has it come to an end?
1: Yeah, that seems to be the case, Michael. The Red Wings officially sent out notice yesterday that they will have their training camp, but they'll do it this September, a little earlier in September than they normally go in Detroit. And after 30 years, we will be a little quiet up here in September, kind of a rite of passage. So I don't know what some of us are going to do wandering around here looking for some hockey in mid-September.
0: Kind of short notice for them to tell you, isn't it?
1: Well, I think so, but I think some of us kind of thought it was coming for a while. Last year, Steve Yzerman kind of indicated that there were some changes coming to the league. Of course, you know that they added two games this year. They're going to go from 82 games in the regular season to 84. They've made some changes in the players' contracts, the amount of time they can be on the ice, and the amount of events and things that they can be involved with, and the amount of time that camp for rookies can run. So, you know, I think it's kind of something that we kind of knew was coming. He kind of telescoped it a little bit last year. But, you know, just finding out like we did, I mean, I thought we would have found out, you know, back in May as opposed to, you know, late June. But here we are, and you just got to roll with the punches.
0: Nobody be more disappointed than the players, it would seem to me.
1: Well, I think so. I think a lot of them had to, you know, they came up here and they had a good time, you know, golfing. And for some of the guys that, you know, were not from the area, not from the U.S. or North America, you know, the sand dunes were a big draw. The getting out on the lakes were a big draw. A lot of fishing took place up here. A lot of guys like to go out and fish, and some of the guys just like to wander around and see the sights, and, you know, head out on the peninsula because maybe their home country, you know, you get some of those European countries are beautiful countries, but, you know, they're all crammed together. They've been around for, you know, hundreds of years and thousands of years maybe. And, you get up to northern Michigan, you get these wide open spaces, and some of the players just, enjoyed that experience as well. So, seeing the blue waters and everything. And originally Scotty Bowman's idea was, if you remember, they had training camp in Sault Ste. Marie for about 50 years. And then they held it in Detroit for a year. And that was the fall of 96. It's just funny. I happen to be in the Port Huron area. And I think I said Detroit, but they held it in Port Huron at McMoran Place. And then the following year, after they won the Cup in that spring of 97, they brought it to Traverse City, and the whole idea was for the team to kind of gel and you know, get out of the metro area, because, you know, the players in Detroit, it's going to be like a job to them. It'll be like a game to them. They're going to come in, they're going to do their thing, and then they're going to take off. Where the thought process would be, if, you know, you're all together, you're going to get together in your little groups, and you're going to form a little bit more of a bond in a team. And hopefully, you know, that's what they did over the years. So that was Scotty Bowman's original goal. And they just kind of, you know, did that year after year after year after year. But, you know, a lot of changes in the league over the years. You know, we didn't have camp for COVID. We've had a couple of lockouts. We didn't have the prospect tournament a couple of years for a variety of reasons. You know, things have changed. The training camp, it used to be 5-6 days. It's now, you know, 3 or 4 days, depending on the Olympic schedules. So, you know, a number of changes taking place, and the economics have changed over the years as well for some of these teams. The one nice thing, though, that I think that we are seeing is the NHL Prospect Tournament here kind of dwindled down to just Detroit and Dallas. And last year, last fall, Detroit I went to Dallas instead of, you know, coming here. And this year they are going to be back with four teams in Detroit. So hopefully we can get camp back the next year. They haven't ruled that out. Steve Yzerman has not ruled that out. And maybe get the prospect tournament back with four teams again. So hopefully things are looking better in that that area.
0: How did it work financially? Was there some tourism incentive for them to be there? Was it a big expense for the Red Wings, if you know?
1: Yeah, it was a big expense. They had hotel rooms and things that they had to pay for. The arena, it was a fundraiser more so for the arena than anything else. They're the ones that were the biggest beneficiary, Center Ice Arena. But, the teams all had their expenses. We tried to offset that by doing different things with, deals on hotel partners and taking care of some of their laundry and some of their meals and arranging transportation and different things that they would have to pay for. So, we offset some of that cost. But, over the years, when they first started, the players all got on a bus or the plane and rode up here. And the last few years, they're all coming in their own cars because, they were given that option. And, the Red Wings have to pay for that. And then there's a per diem. And because they're out of town, they all get a cash per diem every day.
0: Yeah,
1: and the management staff.
0: Maybe they wanted to stop at Spike's Keg of Nails on the way up or something like that. David Barr, thank you for taking the call. Say hi to Trevor Tkach and Nick Nerbon and everybody at Traverse City Tourism. Plenty of reasons to go to Traverse City, and if you live there and listen to me, thank you very much. He's David Barr, and I'm MPS.
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13: 1955 was an important year in America. Elvis was at the top of the charts. Rebel Without a Cause was in theaters. Gunsmoke was on TV. Ike was in the White House. A gallon of gas was 23 cents. And Disneyland opened its doors. And in Kalamazoo, Michigan, a young businessman named Russ Bartholomew started Bartholomew Heating and Cooling.
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16: Greetings, everyone. This is Terry Naturally with another edition of Terry Talks Nutrition. We're here every weekend, same time, same station. You can't lose us. You can't miss us. We're here. If you want to join us, we'd love to have you with us. And if you're joining us now, more than likely you'll join us again. Hopefully, you're learning something that will help you be healthier. It's all up to us. Doctors can't make us healthy. Drugs do not make us healthy. They may keep us alive, but with maybe side effects or just maybe the symptoms being treated, but not the cause. 98% of the cause of all disease is lifestyle choices. We choose, now get this, we choose to be healthy or unhealthy by the choices that we make every day. That's all it is. You may not want to make changes. You know what? You may not want to give up sugar. You may not want to give up carbohydrates. You may want to just stay in your funk and not do anything. That's up to you. That's your choice. But so are all the aches and pains and all the diseases, type 2 diabetes, obesity, high blood pressure, all these conditions that we're being treated for or prescribed drugs for are based on our causes by choices. We choose to be unhealthy. You may not agree with me. You may never have known that. But now that you know that, don't you think it's time to make changes? I know it's not going to be easy, but the process is very simple. Give up sugar, drastically reduce your carbohydrates, put more influence and emphasis on proteins and fats, saturated fats, fatty meat, eggs, salmon, seafoods, lamb, bison, all the good things. and choose some vegetables that you like. Hold it down on fruit. Sugar. Still, it's still sugar. The body can't tell the difference between what you find in desserts or you find in fruit. It's processed the same way. So cut down on your fruit. Cut down on dried fruit. I wouldn't cut it out entirely. Too much sugar. We have a sweet tooth, right? And we try to feed that tooth. It's so pleasurable. It feels so good. It tastes so good. I can't give that up. Well, then you can't give up being unhealthy. You got to make a choice. And occasionally, you could have a dessert, but not live on it. And some of the things that people eat today are primarily a carbohydrate diet. And there are no reasons to eat carbohydrates. None whatsoever. There are no essential carbohydrates. They are essential amino acids from protein. There's essential fatty acids from good oils, seafood. Those are the types of oils and fats that we need. And from animal protein as well. But very, very little carbohydrates. If you really want to maintain a good, healthy intake, somewhere between 50 grams of carbohydrates daily to up to 75 grams. And if you really want to do a very low carbohydrate diet, because maybe you are really, really sick, or you may have cancer, or some really serious condition, get it down to about 20 grams of carbohydrates per day or less. Maybe zero. You don't need carbohydrates. Your body will make all the sugar that it needs. That's all you need, is what your body can make. You don't need to eat it. Amino acids, you need to eat. 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You need oils, good, healthy oils. 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It not only gives you the omega-9 fatty acid, oleic acid, but it gives you all the polyphenols and over 200 natural nutrients. Olive oil is a medicine. That's the way I look at it. It's my opinion. But to me, it's a medicine, not a food. Now, it's in the food category, but it works like a medicine. 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Works fantastically. So it's your choice. Be healthy or unhealthy, it's up to you. But today we're going to talk about serotonin. It's a neurotransmitter. It's a hormone. Yes, both of them. And when the diagnosis is prostate cancer, what do? And the nutrient of the day, oh, I love this. The nutrient of the day is melatonin. Melatonin is such a miraculous molecule. Many medical doctors have written research, papers, books on the value of melatonin. And just I'll run by some very interesting points on why you should have melatonin every day. And then let's talk about Lyme disease. And even the bare minimum of better choices can extend your life and improve your health. Sometimes it's not great strides. It's doing a few things quietly. and the effects of stress on your body can take its toll. And there really, really is help and health for burning foot pain. And you know what? Today there is shocking an increase in childhood anxiety. Kids with anxiety. Kids with depression. And it's all based on diet. All on diet. When they take mental patients today and eliminate the carbohydrates in a very short period of time, a matter of weeks, they no longer have depression, schizophrenia, bipolar, anxiety, all mental disease. Oh, it's not disease. It's a disorder brought on by the food we eat and the wrong food we eat. If we correct the food we eat, we can change our health dramatically. But let's go on with our topics for the day. Serotonin, spelled S-E-R-O-T-O-N-I-N. How does it benefit us? Well, the bottom line is called the happy hormone or the happy neurotransmitter. When serotonin is in the gut, in the intestines, in our digestive system, it's a hormone. And when it's in our brain, it's a neurotransmitter. And it's famous for what it does in the brain. But most of your serotonin isn't even in your head at all. Our bodies have two pools of serotonin. A small amount cannot be penetrated in the brain, but it can be generated in the brain as a neurotransmitter. It cannot cross the blood-brain barrier. And the neurotransmitter in the brain stabilizes the mood from angry, irritable, blue, bad, to happy, healthy mood without irritability. And helps control emotions, not to fly off at the handle, not to yell at somebody, not to scream. Control the emotions. And also controls the appetite and memory and learning. But 95% of serotonin as a hormone is created in the gut, our digestive system, and acts as a hormone, as a gut motility. Cardiovascular health, vasoconstriction, energy regulation, immune response, metabolic disorders. But what happens when you don't have enough serotonin? And here's what happens. When you don't have enough being made in the gut or starting from scratch in the brain, these are some of the symptoms that I have researched regarding low serotonin levels, which includes insomnia, anxiety, digestive problems, chronic pain, excessive appetite changes, or maybe no appetite, depression, excessive guilt and anger, impulsive behavior. Can you just take more serotonin? Unfortunately, no. You can't take a capsule full of serotonin. Serotonin cannot be made into a tablet or a capsule. Even if you could get some in a pill, it would not get past the digestive system into your brain, as serotonin can't cross the blood-brain barrier. It cannot penetrate the brain. But, fortunately, our body is perfectly able to make its own serotonin. But there are nutrients that are required that help make this process efficient, effectively, so you have all the serotonin you need. So here are some of the key nutrients that are required by the body to produce serotonin production. The happy pill. Well, it's not really a pill, but these are some of the precursors that make serotonin. But it is a happy choice. Now we need plenty of vitamin D, which activates the enzymes needed for serotonin production. We need vitamin B, especially B6, which is called P5P. Pyridoxal 5-phosphate, riboflavin, vitamin B2, methylcobalamin, vitamin B12, required for converting the raw materials from the precursors of 5-HTP and L-tryptophan into serotonin. Ashwagandha, one of the top selling herbs today. Cortisol is the stress hormone. When you're under stress, cortisol increases and it lowers DHEA. So another one is DHEA, which lowers cortisol. Both DHEA and cortisol are manufactured in the adrenal glands. Each adrenal gland sits on top of the kidneys, and which helps increase serotonin levels. And then grapeseed extract, the OPC, protects the serotonin. The serotonin production pathway from damage by free radicals. There's so much good and the nutrients that are required to produce serotonin. But we can produce it as a neurotransmitter. We can produce it as a hormone. And they both work effectively when we produce a good level of both the neurotransmitter level and the hormone level. But you need the precursory factors that I just mentioned to help produce serotonin. We can't trap serotonin. We can't create serotonin, but we can create all the nutrients that are required to make it. So when should you take serotonin? And when to take serotonin boosting combination? When do you need it? When you feel tired, sad, and depressed. Not depression necessarily, but depressed. Not necessarily full-on depression. You can feel very sad and depressed, and the next day you might feel very happy. Kind of like bipolar. Down one day, up one day. You may have digestive issues, including irritable bowel, IBS, irritable bowel syndrome, mood disorders, anxiety, and depression. Something that we all have some bit of that in all of us. We all are anxious at some time or another. Not that we may have anxiety, but we may be anxious. And we all may be depressed at some time or another. But even if you have deep depression, serotonin is extremely effective. And for weight management, for insomnia, sleep problems, and for long COVID. Yes, COVID may be gone. You no longer have the infection, the viral infection of COVID-19. But there are lingering side effects that last for a long, long time, maybe even years. So serotonin can help that as well. So here's the dosage I would recommend. 5,000 to 10,000 IU of vitamin D. 25 milligrams of vitamin B2. 50 milligrams of B6 as P5P. 2,000 micrograms of B12, the methylated form of B12. 100 milligrams of ashwagandha at 35% standardization, and 75 milligrams of grapeseed extract once or twice daily. These nutrients are the starting factors for a better level of serotonin, the good feel hormone, the happy hormone. If you're depressed, you may need help. Here's the help naturally. And no side effects. Of all the studies, there are no side effects. So try this when you feel tired, depressed, anxious. Just you're in a funk and you can't get out of it. Your cortisol levels may be high. Your DHEA, which balances cortisol, may be too low. I would take 25 to 50 milligrams of DHEA. I don't think anybody can afford not to take DHEA. It has so many benefits health-wise. And later in the show, we're going to talk about melatonin. Melatonin and DHEA are two of my favorite molecules. They are tremendously effective for a variety of conditions, endless conditions, unlimited conditions. It just makes your body tune up to a way that you will never feel different, never feel that you will always feel, you'll always feel the difference. So let's talk about prostate cancer. What happens when you're diagnosed with prostate cancer? Well, first of all, don't panic. Don't think the worst you possibly can think. I had a good friend who came. He said, "Terry, I want to come and talk to you." So he came over and he said, "I can't begin to tell you what I have to tell you." I said, "What's the matter?" "I have just been diagnosed with cancer, prostate cancer." And he put his head down on the table, started crying. Prostate cancer is not like that. In some cases, you don't need any treatment at all. Many prostate cancers that are localized only in the prostate, and in the majority of cases, the cancer stays in the prostate only, and does not spread, does not grow fast and sweep through the body, to the bone, to the liver, to the brain. It grows so slowly and causes so few symptoms that treatment in some cases isn't necessary at all. Just watch and wait. So what causes prostate cancer to grow faster? Yes, it can. And like I tell you, my friends, we set the course for all of our diseases. All of our diseases are caused by our choices. We can eat for health, or we can eat for disaster. Now, what causes prostate cancer to grow faster? Obesity. Anybody that's overweight, and my friend was very overweight. Chronic inflammation. And don't we all have some inflammation? Diet. Like sugar. High intake of carbohydrates. That's not the diet to be on. That's the diet that causes disaster. It has been a long thought that high levels of testosterone speed growth of prostate cancer cells. Now, I don't agree with that, because our levels of testosterone are very, very low as we get older. And that's when prostate cancer is usually diagnosed, when men are older. Testosterone goes way down as we get older. Testosterone is very high in young men, very low in older men. But that's when it's diagnosed, when men are older. So my theory is, if testosterone is causing it, how can it do it when the testosterone is at a low level? And now the new study reports the opposite. Men newly diagnosed with prostate cancer who also had low testosterone levels were 60% more likely to progress to aggressive prostate cancer versus men with higher testosterone levels at diagnosis. Keep your levels at what they are. And I'll talk more about this in just a moment. We're going to take a quick break. We'll come back with more right here on prostate cancer. I'm Terry Naturally, and this is Terry Talks Nutrition. 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We'll be back right after this.
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And welcome back, my friends. This is Terry Naturally. This is Terry Talks Nutrition. We'll be here to the top of the hour. Lots more coming your way. A lot of good stuff coming your way. Ways to make yourself healthier, happier, and just be in better shape, more fit. These are all kinds of tips that can make you healthier. And it's your choice, my choice. We all choose as to what we're going to be. Healthy, happy, non-irritable, less anger, less irritability, all the things that sometimes can overtake us. That's us. But we make us. The doctor doesn't make us. Drugs don't make us. They're all bad for us. Doctors have some wonderful attributes and do so many great things, but they know nothing about health and nutrition. How can you trust your doctor to tell you what's right about your diet? I always laugh when I look at a bottle that says, before you take this product, check with your doctor. Well, to some degree, that's correct. Because if they check to see if what you're taking as a supplement might interfere with your drug, then the doctor should say, don't take that because it'll interfere with your medication. But they don't check your diet. If what they do, when they give you a diagnosis, they never ask you what you're eating. They have no idea what you're eating. They have no idea what can happen if you do eat something that's not on the list. So the doctor is not the best choice to ask. But you should always check to make sure you're taking the right medication. And don't go off your medication without first checking with your physician. So we talked about prostate cancer. And there are nutrients that can protect the prostate from cancer and also make the diagnosis less severe. And it grows very, very slowly. My friend told me this story of when he was diagnosed with prostate cancer. And what did he do about it? Well, he lost a lot of weight. He looks great. Now, this has been at least 5 or 6 years since he laid his head on my table ahead of me and started crying. Because he got this shock of his lifetime from the doctor. You have prostate cancer. Well, that scares the hell out of anybody. But in the case of prostate, it grows so very, very slowly. Most men, will probably die with prostate cancer when they die from something else. Not the prostate cancer. So don't freak out. Take it easy when they die from something else, not the prostate cancer. So don't freak out. Take it easy. You can discuss it with your doctor.

has been used successfully in clinical studies in men with prostate cancer and has been highly effective. Some of the additional nutrients that could help: vitamin D3, plus around 750 milligrams of curcumin, grapeseed extract, pomegranate, and silibin daily. Silibin comes from milk thistle. These are all highly beneficial for blocking prostate cancer. Curcumin blocks the spread of prostate cancer cells, makes prostate cancer cells more sensitive to radiation or chemotherapy drugs. Grapeseed blocks all inflammatory compounds associated with prostate cancer spreading, metastasis. Clinical study on men with grapeseed extract. Men using grapeseed extract were over 40% less likely to develop prostate cancer. Pomegranate, spread of prostate cancer. Vitamin D. A recent study found that men with low levels of vitamin D3, not D2, but D3, were 4 to 5 times more likely to have aggressive prostate cancer than men with normal levels of vitamin D3. And silibin, that's spelled S-I-L-Y, B like boy, I-N, silibin, from milk thistle. In cell studies, exposure to silibin and other compounds from the milk thistle was associated with up to 85% reduction in prostate cancer cell death. These are all nutrients that you may be using now, or you could be using now, to even block and prevent prostate cancer. Curcumin, grapeseed, pomegranate, vitamin D, these are all natural alternatives that you could be on every day anyway, whether or not you have prostate cancer, that you could prevent it and block it. That would be the best choice. Now, one of my most favorite molecules, melatonin. I wrote a book on melatonin because I think it is so misunderstood. People do not know the value of melatonin. If I asked 100 people, why do you take melatonin, or what would you take it for, 99% of the time, I think they would say for sleeping. Now, in the 1990s, melatonin was available, and it does help to increase the sleep cycle, the circadian rhythm, and it does help people with insomnia. And that was a very good choice for companies to sell melatonin, because occasional sleep loss is not a disease. So it's a claim that's okay by the FDA. But that left out hundreds and hundreds of metabolic health associated with melatonin. And it's much, much, much more than a sleep hormone. Although melatonin is a popular natural sleep aid, it can do so much more. That's why I wrote the book. Because people do not understand the value of melatonin. It's secreted from the pineal gland in the brain. And it's secreted when it becomes dark. The darkness of the night triggers the release of melatonin from the pineal gland. Why? Because cavemen or ancient ancestors went to bed at dark. They didn't have light.

0: light. And the melatonin improved their sleep cycle. So the biggest problem with melatonin is most people take it at the wrong time. You don't take it a half hour or an hour before bedtime. Because everybody goes to bed at a different time. And if you take it at midnight, because you're going to bed at 1 o'clock, or if you take it at 10 o'clock because you're going to bed at 11 o'clock, you've lost half of the value of melatonin. Melatonin should be taken at sunset, the time that dark covers the earth. Now, why would you want to take melatonin beyond a sleep hormone? Because it calms inflammation. It's one of the best anti-inflammatory molecules. It blocks the inflammatory switches and neutralizes free radicals to bring down inflammation throughout the body. It's one of the most powerful anti-inflammatories. It protects the brain. It can cross the blood-brain barrier. Now, the blood-brain barrier is like a wall around a city. And this is a wall around the brain. Because the brain wants to protect itself from foreign substances, foreign subjects, whatever it might be. This blood-brain barrier only lets a very select few molecules to penetrate the blood-brain barrier. And melatonin can't cross the blood-brain barrier. Why? To help regulate the circadian rhythm, the sleep-wake cycle, and it also has been shown to improve recovery after traumatic brain injury by reducing brain swelling and protecting brain cells from further damage, like a concussion or severe trauma to the brain, severe trauma to the head, or a stroke. These are all areas of inflammation, swelling. And melatonin reduces the brain swelling and protecting brain cells from further damage. We just don't understand the value of melatonin. They all have it in the sleep section in the health food stores or in the pharmacy. Good for sleep. That is only the tip of the iceberg. Just a very, very small segment. Yes, it does work for sleep, of course. And it is one of the most powerful anti-cancer molecules. Stops cancer. Increases the body's ability to repair DNA. Damaged DNA is the first step in cancer cell formation. I also have a very dear friend that has had cancer, colon cancer. And she went through all the treatments, chemotherapy, radiation, surgery. And every time she went through some trauma, the day of chemotherapy, the day of radiation, the surgery, she took, hang on to your hat, she took 300 milligrams of melatonin. She survived. She looks great. I just can't believe how she did it. She went through it. But she did her research on melatonin. After she read my book, she investigated more and has taken a lot more than I would ever have suggested. And I don't suggest that you take 300 milligrams. You don't need to do that. She went through so much trauma. And if you've gone through any trauma, concussion, serious head injury, maybe you hit something on your, maybe you hit the side window with your head in an accident, or maybe you had a stroke. What happens when people have a stroke? The brain swells. And there's further damage to the brain cells. And you have inflammation in the brain. Take the melatonin. And I've seen people get better results recovering from the stroke. So how do you take melatonin? Well, first of all, using it for sleep, right, has grown over 500% in just the last few years. It's one of the fastest growing natural products in the United States. You cannot buy melatonin in Europe. It has to be prescribed by a physician, and you have to get it at the pharmacy. It's sold over the counter in the United States because it is such a safe molecule and has tremendous benefits. Thank the FDA for that one. But 500% in the last few years. But there are some complaints linked to its use. And I think people take it at the wrong time. They have very vivid dreams. And some feel groggy in the morning. Well, I don't think groggy in the morning is so bad, because that wears off. Probably better than not sleeping at all. And the vivid dreams. I take melatonin when I go to bed. I don't take it when I go to bed. I take it for the day. But the day, I take it at sunset. I take it about 7:30, whatever the sunset is. It changes with our weather, right? Changes with the time of the day, right? So I change it too. But taking it at the right time makes a huge, huge difference. And why, if you have vivid dreams, they're just more emphasized. These issues almost never have anything to do with melatonin as a supplement. And everything to do with the dosage and how it is taken. And it varies for every individual. Each individual will need some experimentation to decide when to take it and how to take it. Take it at sunset. Start there first. Don't wait until you go to bed. If you go to bed at midnight, and in our metabolic history, we secrete it at dark. And taking it 4 or 5 hours different doesn't help. Now, where do you start? What range do you start? Start with 5 milligrams nightly. At sunset. 5 milligrams. And see how you feel. You could go higher or lower. You could use a 2.5 milligram. So you can decide how much to take by the results that you're getting. Take it at sunset, which is the best time of all, which is when the real, natural melatonin levels should naturally begin to increase. That's the natural time in our metabolic function, or our metabolic system. Sunset, dark, because our body responds to the dark response. And it triggers the release of melatonin. And get my book. Maybe some health food stores have my book. Check with the health food store for my book on melatonin. Or go to Amazon. Or go to my website, terrytalksnutrition.com, and read about melatonin. There are doctors that say it's the most powerful, natural, miraculous molecule of all. For good health. It makes a difference. Oh boy, it's that time of the year. Ticks are active again. Warmer weather in the northern states means ticks are active again. Local residents in Wisconsin have been finding ticks on themselves and their pets since mid-April. Ticks can carry as many as 9 different pathogens, like bacteria and viruses. They can pass to humans and other animals, including Lyme disease. Lyme is becoming much more common in Wisconsin. The average number of cases has more than doubled over the last 15 years. Lyme disease symptoms include fatigue, muscle pain, joint pain, headaches, fever, chills, and stiffness of the neck. So how do you deal with Lyme disease? Well, first of all, if you find a tick, get it off as soon as possible. A tick needs to be attached for about 24 hours before it can affect a person with Lyme disease. Unfortunately, up to 36% of people who are treated for Lyme disease with antibiotics will still have at least one symptom, such as fatigue, muscle and joint pain, or neurological problems, months of years later, referred to chronic Lyme disease. So there are some options to consider. Taking glutathione. Chronic infection depletes glutathione, which is critical for the immune system function. Alterations in cellular glutathione have been found even years after the initial infection. Now, there are two more that I really, really like, for Lyme disease especially. Andrographis, very common recommendation for Lyme disease because of its known antibacterial, anti-inflammatory, antiviral effects. And propolis, a very powerful natural antibiotic. But remember, when you're going out into the woods, oh, it could be a hot day, but wear a long sleeve shirt and don't even be afraid to button it at the neck. And wear pants, not a skirt or a dress. Wear pants, not shorts. And at the bottom of the pants, wrap some duct tape around the ankles, on the pants. So it prevents ticks from getting up under your clothing and cause a bite. Take care of yourself. Don't go out there with a halter and shorts and then get bitten by a tick and say, oh, how did that happen? Well, prepare for it. If you're out there in their neck of the woods, they're going to get you. And some people get it more. I remember years ago when my mother was still alive, we'd walk through the forest up at one of the cottages that we'd go to, and she would just have every tick you can imagine on her body. I could be walking with her and I would not get a tick. She would be covered with ticks. Something just attracts them to some people. But you can prevent and prepare yourself for being in the woods. That's where they are. You're going into their area. Take care of yourself. Prepare for it. Don't go in there half naked and then come out with several bites and wonder why you got a bite. And then wonder why you're struggling because you have yeast infection. You have Lyme disease. You have all kinds of bacterial infection or viral infection. And antigraphus and propolis are two of the best because they really treat all kinds of multi-antimicrobials, all kinds of pathogens, and absolutely no side effects. You can take antigraphus and propolis and never have any side effect whatsoever. They are perfectly safe, even for children. You may not get a whole capsule for a child, but you could give them a half a capsule. Just take some out and maybe mix it with a little bit of food and maybe a little bit of applesauce or something or a little nut butter and have them take it when they're out in the woods. It protects their body from bacterial and viral infection and any kind of inflammation as well. We need to protect ourselves from the damages that these pathogens create. And then stay away from sugar and carbohydrates. That feeds the pathogens, makes it more likely they'll stay with you. So take care of yourself when you're out in the woods. When you're out there fishing and want to have a good time and enjoy the beautiful wooded area, walk through the trails. Well, they're on the trails too. They're right before you, right ahead of you. You never know where they are until you get a bite. So take care of yourself. That's it, my friends. The hour has gone by so fast, I can't believe it. But I love it so much. I enjoy being with you so much. I hope you are getting some good information from the recommendations and from the topics, the subjects. If you ever want me to talk about a certain subject, you can go to my website, Terry Talks Nutrition, to the section where it says Ask Terry, and just jot down what you want me to talk about. And if I don't know it, I'll do research and come up with an answer for you. So that, my friends, say a prayer for this crazy, crazy world. And I say a prayer for you, my friends. God bless you. And God bless this great country.
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10: Osama Sablani, the longtime, for decades, publisher of the Arab American News from right here in Dearborn, Michigan. Thank you, sir.
11: Good morning, Michael.
10: Abdul al-Sayed, he ran for governor. Now he wants the Democrat nomination for the United States Senate. There's some audio leaked where he's telling campaign staffers to avoid taking position on the death of the late Iranian Supreme Leader Ayatollah Khamenei.
11: We are having a war that expanding by the minute. People are dying right and left, and our country, the United States, is bombing our homeland, and Israel is occupying part of Lebanon. Many people are dying, so the least that I'm concerned about is what Abdul Sayyid said about Ali Khamenei.
10: Osama Sablani, the publisher of the Arab American News.
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12: Fox News, I'm Carmen Roberts. Fighting in the Middle East intensifies again, and new attacks on Bahrain and another tanker strike near the Strait of Hormuz, extending tit-for-tat violence into a third day.
13: Iran's state-run IRNA news agency says the IRGC Navy targeted U.S. military positions in the region as retaliation against U.S. airstrikes. On Friday, CENTCOM says U.S. forces struck Iranian missile and drone storage locations after Iran hit a Singapore-flagged cargo ship Thursday.
12: Fox's Madeline Rivera. In Venezuela, rescue crews and residents are scrambling to find survivors in the rubble of twin earthquakes.
14: U.S. military forces arrived Thursday night, just a day after that earthquake struck.
12: Fox's Dana Marie McNichol. So far, more than 920 confirmed dead and at least 51,000 missing. 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
16: Beautiful summertime conditions this weekend, mostly sunny with highs at about 80 degrees this afternoon, cooling off near 60 tonight, more sunshine on track for tomorrow, just a little bit hotter as temperatures make it into the mid-80s. We are tracking a slight chance of showers and storms.

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8: Fox News, I'm Angelo Bavaro. A flurry of new strikes in the Middle East raising questions about the state of peace talks with Iran.
9: Iran's state-run IRNA news agency says the IRGC Navy targeted U.S. military positions in the region as retaliation against U.S. airstrikes. On Friday, CENTCOM says U.S. forces struck Iranian missile and drone storage locations after Iran hit a Singapore-flagged cargo ship Thursday with a drone.
8: Fox's Madeline Rivera. Rescue efforts continue in Venezuela after this week's devastating earthquakes.
10: An unknown number of survivors are still trapped under the rubble. With a possible death toll in the thousands, native Venezuelans here say the immediate aid from the Trump administration will save lives.
8: Fox's Dana Marie McNichol. 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
13: Beautiful summertime conditions this weekend, mostly sunny with highs at about 80 degrees this afternoon, cooling off near 60 tonight, more sunshine on track for tomorrow, just a little bit hotter as temperatures make it into the mid-80s. We are tracking a slight chance of showers and storms developing late on Sunday night into Monday morning. Those would happen along a warm front. Temperatures look to take off next week, highs in the 90s, lots of humidity as we approach the 4th of July. Tracking Southwest Michigan's weather, I'm Storm Team Meteorologist Scott Larson.
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11: Talking with Brian Buffini, we're talking about real estate. 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We have a shortage of inventory. We talked about there's three things that the government can do. One is to lower regulation.

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3: 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And we got hooked. We bought better equipment. We started making bigger recipes, and we finally said, you know what? We've got to open a brewery. We sat down and got to it.
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2: Dave Morin's been with us. He's the co-owner of Sister Lakes Brewing in Sister Lakes. 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
4: I'm Carmen Roberts. Fighting in the Mideast continues with attacks on another tanker in the Strait of Hormuz and on a U.S. ally.
5: Bahrain, which is home to the U.S. Navy's Fifth Fleet, says they were the ones hit by Iranian drones overnight. This does raise questions about the strength of this ceasefire.
4: Fox's Madeline Rivera. This follows yesterday's U.S. attacks on Iran in response to the IRG's drone attack on a cargo ship 24 hours before. All this putting more pressure on the preliminary peace deal. The death toll from Venezuela's twin earthquake soars again, reaching more than 1,400, and the number of people listed as missing, nearly 69,000.
6: Government officials expect the numbers to climb higher as searches through rubbled buildings continue. Hundreds of structures have been destroyed, leaving survivors homeless.
4: Fox's Evan Brown, America's listening to Fox News.
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8: Beautiful summertime conditions this weekend, mostly sunny with highs at about 80 degrees this afternoon, cooling off near 60 tonight, more sunshine on track for tomorrow, just a little bit hotter as temperatures make it into the mid-80s. We are tracking a slight chance of showers and storms developing late on Sunday night into Monday morning. Those would happen along a warm front. Temperatures look to take off next week, highs in the 90s, lots of humidity as we approach the 4th of July. Tracking Southwest Michigan's weather, I'm Storm Team Meteorologist Scott Larson.
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9: In the lobby of Ramsey Solutions on the debt-free stage, Austin and Mackenzie are with us. Hey, guys, how are you?
10: Hey. Doing pretty good. How are you?
9: Welcome, welcome. Where do y'all live?
10: Mount Pleasant, Michigan.
9: Ah, okay. Where's that near?
10: Like, in the middle.
9: Okay, right in the middle.
11: Yep. I love Michigan. People okay.
9: Always put the hand up.
10: Yes, yeah.
9: Talk to the hand. Yeah, good. Very cool. Well, welcome to Nashville, and you're here to do a debt-free scream. How much debt have you paid off?
12: We paid off $117,417.
9: Love it. Yes. And how long did that take?
12: 19 months.
9: Good for you. Wow. And your range of income during that 2 years?
12: We started at $100,000, and then we ended at $203,000.
9: Well, that's a little jump. Nice.
11: Double
9: what do y'all
11: income.
9: Do for a living?

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0: If you're getting close to Medicare age, let me tell you what I'm seeing and hearing. 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All those parts, all those plans. Medicare feels like a maze. 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People dread the decision or put it off because it just feels too complicated. Todd in Florida said he was scared to even start, but Chapter walked him through it step by step and found a Medicare plan that actually fit his life and saved him $600 a year. That's exactly what Chapter does. They slow down, explain your options, and help you make a wise decision based on your doctors, your medications, your priorities, and your budget. And the best part, Chapter services don't cost you anything. 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
8: Fox News, I'm Angelo Bavaro. The U.S. is helping with relief efforts in Venezuela after this week's devastating earthquakes. The death toll climbing to over 1,400.
9: U.S. Southern Command are leading the efforts. Acting Venezuelan President Delcy Rodriguez said that President Trump called her yesterday to reaffirm U.S. government support there. So survivors still trapped under the rubble.
8: Fox's Dana Marie McNichol. New strikes in the Middle East.
10: Officials in Bahrain, which hosts a U.S. military base, say they were the ones that came under attack from Iranian drones. All of this, of course, happening just a day after the U.S. military announced that it launched strikes along the southern coast in Iran. That military action was in response to Iran attacking a Singapore-flagged ship that was transiting the Strait of Hormuz on Thursday.
8: That is Fox's Jeff Paul. 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
0: A budget is people telling their money what to do instead of wondering where it went. 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
12: A very pleasant night underway in southwest Michigan, and that will continue overnight with mostly clear skies and a low falling to around 60. We'll start to see the warm air creep in from the south for Sunday, highs reaching the mid-80s under mostly sunny skies. The real heat arrives beginning Monday, looking at highs in the low to mid-90s. Feels like temperatures near 100 Monday afternoon. We'll track predominantly dry conditions and highs in the mid-90s through much of next week. Tracking southwest Michigan's weather, I'm Storm Team 8 meteorologist Blake Harms.
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13: Today's question comes from Lewis in Connecticut. How should interest from high-yield savings accounts be handled? I've so far ignored the accumulating interest because of baby steps 6 and 7 still feel very surreal. Should I be entering the interest as income on the Every Dollar app to include it into paying more on the house, giving, and investing, or should I leave it in savings and let it continue to grow? It's funny. We actually have our interest as income on the Every Dollar app on our high yield savings just to be like, hey, we're making this.
0: You don't have a mortgage.
13: It's available. No, but I'm just saying in general, if you have a lot of money in savings, that high yield, it's wild what it can produce year after year. So it is a real thing that
0: if you're on baby step 6, you should not have a lot of money in savings.
13: It should be going.
0: You should have your emergency fund.
13: I know, but I just
0: and the amount of high yield savings

0: It's the way Kalamazoo wakes up. Kalamazoo Mornings with Ken Lanphier.
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3: This is a Fox News alert. New attacks on Iran. A new wave of U.S. attacks are underway against Iranian targets after Iran attacked another commercial ship in the Strait of Hormuz. A U.S. official says the strikes are broader than last night's, targeting air defenses, drones, and missile systems after Iran ignored warnings to stand down. Deadly flash flooding strikes Kentucky, the governor declaring a state of emergency. Governor Andy Beshear says the rain's been much more severe than anticipated.
4: We've seen 6 to 7 inches of rain in some parts of our Commonwealth, which has created dangerous conditions, flash floods, and I need you to be careful.
3: The governor said at least one motorist was swept away and killed by the flash floods. 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
6: So now you know the rest of the story.
7: A very pleasant night underway in Southwest Michigan, and that will continue overnight with mostly clear skies and a low falling to around 60. We'll start to see the warm air creep in from the south for Sunday, highs reaching the mid-80s under mostly sunny skies. The real heat arrives beginning Monday, looking at highs in the low to mid-90s. Feels like temperatures near 100 Monday afternoon. We'll track predominantly dry conditions and highs in the mid-90s through much of next week. Tracking Southwest Michigan's weather, I'm Swim Team 8 meteorologist Blake Harms.

0: 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We have a minute.
1: I saw the story here about kids asking AI before parents.
0: Yes.
1: And I have five kids. They go from 8 to 16. And this is so true with the older girls, 15 and 16. And if I have to hear, but ChatGPT says one more time, I'm going to go crazy. Because they don't understand that, A, it's all how you form a question when you're talking to ChatGPT.
0: And hallucinates.
1: And it can be wrong. But they are arguing back to me with points from an
0: AI. Give me an example.
1: When it came to cooking something, and I was telling them, no, the way you want to do it is like this. And it was, no, ChatGPT says to do this, ChatGPT says that. And I'm like, you're doing it wrong. Then I said, fine, do it your way. And they screwed it up. And now we're eating burnt dinner.
0: And you're like,
1: I hate the phrase, but ChatGPT says.
0: But ChatGPT says.
1: It does say. And it's a toaster. And you don't listen to a toaster. You listen to your parents.
0: Exactly.
1: But I do want to say, when it comes to this, the schools in Arizona, I don't know if this is the case, they have terrified the younger kids about AI. If you use AI to learn, you're cheating yourself. And it is ingrained in the younger ones.
0: Oh, I like that. Have you looked up what ChatGPT says about you?
1: No.
0: Ooh,
1: I don't want to know.
0: Scary. We have more of the show coming up.
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8: Fox News, I'm Angelo Bavaro. The U.S. military launched a new round of airstrikes against Iranian targets today.
9: This is in response to the IRGC hitting a ship in the Strait of Hormuz. It was about 4:30 a.m. when that ship was hit near the Strait of Hormuz. That's the second ship in 2 days, and this is the second night of bombing that the U.S. military is carrying out. The targets include air defense systems, drone storage sites, cruise missiles.
8: Fox's Jennifer Griffin. Rescue efforts continue. continue in Venezuela after this week's devastating earthquakes.
10: An unknown number of survivors are still trapped under the rubble. With a possible death toll in the thousands, native Venezuelans here say the immediate aid from the Trump administration will save lives.
8: Fox's Dana Marie McNichol. 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
14: A very pleasant night underway in southwest Michigan, and that will continue overnight with mostly clear skies and a low falling to around 60. We'll start to see the warm air creep in from the south for Sunday, highs reaching the mid-80s under mostly sunny skies. The real heat arrives beginning Monday, looking at highs in the low to mid-90s. Feels like temperatures near 100 Monday afternoon. We'll track predominantly dry conditions and highs in the mid-90s through much of next week. Tracking southwest Michigan's weather, I'm Storm Team 8 meteorologist Blake Harms.
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